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My name is Clayton Florent. I'll be doing it with you until 10 p.m. The program, Melting Pot. The number is 0590-212060, 0690-756-815. Okay, so that's how we're doing it on a Sunday night. Coming up, we'll be hearing Packet. We'll be with Packet in a little while. Stay tuned for that as we do that for you while we monitor Packet.

0: Well, it's already moving down 1 minute after the hour of nine, and we're going to embark on our musical journey at this time. Nous allons embarquer sur notre voyage musical, là où on traverse les ondes musicales pour vous mettre dans une bonne dimension, là où vous pouvez passer la nuit très, très, très calme, très posée, et pour avoir une bonne nuit et de réveiller demain, si Dieu le permet, pour avoir une semaine de travail convenable, productif et un bon humeur. We're putting in the right frame of mind where you can have a pleasant night and end the night on a pleasant note and enter the following day and the following week in with the right frame of mind. Tonight we'll be bringing your special, as we did not get your suggestions, we'll bring your special questions and answers, questions et réponses. That's how we'll be playing the flight on the flight tonight as we take off at this moment.
1: This is a journey into music and sound. Watch out and get ready. Wherever you are, you will be a part of it. Get ready. So get ready.
2: Ladies and gentlemen, your DJ for tonight has spent hours setting up his lights. He spent ages performing sound checks, and he's refrained from touching the buffet. Yet. He's keeping reasonably sober and is prepared to play just about anything you care to ask for. Get ready for a very special night.

0: ready.
1: Just relax and enjoy the ride.
2: Ladies and gentlemen, it truly has been our sincere pleasure having you on board with us. We hope that we'll be able to serve your needs once again. Many, many thanks.

Definitely, I hope that you got your reason, and I hope the reason is real and the reason is true and the reason is valid. You know, sometimes we get reasons just for excuses, and the reasons don't hold any water. But it must have a reason for everything. And to everything, there is a reason. Well, we're drawing to closer to the end of our flight for tonight. As I said, the last hour is more music and less talk, as we do it for you on a Sunday night, putting you into the right frame of mind to end the weekend and to embark on a new working week. We're playing the two final numbers for tonight, and then I will be coming back to say goodnight. I hope that you had a pleasant flight with me tonight. I heard Mr. Israel sent a message to me saying that he did not. I went off. Good evening to Irma Shillingford. Good evening to Jane Jermin. Good evening to Simeon Dong in Dominica listening, you and the family, Amafa Ito and family, and everyone else locked in. So it was a pleasure having you on, my sister in the United States, Ziska. Wishing you all the best. Good evening to my brother Belgrave. Hope that you're locked in. Wishing everyone, wherever you are, a pleasant night. Let's take this one. First of all, my mistake, and then my mistake may not be your mistake, but then we'll be getting the mistake and the response to the mistake. Pat Ross out of St. Kitts.

down. To fall in love unwisely once is bad luck, and to love foolishly twice is disaster. 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The more you wriggle, the deeper you sink. It is good in theory, but does not always work out the way you would want it to in practice. 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

It is not quite easy to sustain a relationship for any considerable length of time. 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Quite often, they forget their vow, and their love perish. Effectiveness of love is essential in any couple's life to gain mutual affection. Without this, a love can become futile, thus causing enmity between each other. It is true that every woman has an overwhelming desire to become a wife. But when cheating and disloyalty intervene, instead of being master of her own fate, she becomes a victim of her own slogans. But if I were to get right down to it, I will always say,

be singing up there. I'm gonna be shouting up there.

0: nation. Oh Lord, help us in here. He didn't say to those that maybe or perhaps, he said, but to those that believe. That's why I can say tonight, who?
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2: Again the word of the Lord of hosts came to me, saying, Thus saith the Lord of hosts, I was jealous for Zion with great jealousy, and I was jealous for her with great fury. Thus saith the Lord, I am returned unto Zion, and will dwell in the midst of Jerusalem, and Jerusalem shall be called a city of truth, and the mountain of the Lord of hosts, the holy mountain. Thus saith the Lord of hosts, There shall yet old men and old women dwell in the streets of Jerusalem, and every man with his staff in his hand for very age, and the streets of the city shall be full of boys and girls playing in the streets thereof. Thus saith the Lord of hosts, If it be marvelous in the eyes of the remnant of the

people in these days, should it also be marvelous in mine eyes, saith the Lord of hosts. Thus saith the Lord of hosts, Behold, I will save my people from the east country and from the west country, and I will bring them, and they shall dwell in the midst of Jerusalem, and they shall be my people, and I will be their God, in truth and in righteousness. Thus saith the Lord of hosts, Let your hands be strong, ye that hear in these days these words by the mouths of the prophets, which were in the day that the foundation of the house of the Lord of hosts was laid, that the temple might be built. For before these days there was no hire for man, nor any hire for beast, neither was there any peace to him that went out or came in, because of the affliction. For I set all men, every one against his neighbor. But now I will not be unto the residue of this people as in the former days, saith the Lord of hosts. For the seed shall be prosperous, the vine shall give her fruit, and the ground shall give her increase, and the heaven shall give their due. And I will cause the remnant of this people to possess all these things. And it shall come to pass, that as ye were a curse among the heathen, O house of Judah, and house of Israel, so will I save you, and ye shall be a blessing. Fear not, but let your hands be strong. For thus saith the Lord of hosts, As I thought to punish you, when your fathers provoked me to wrath, saith the Lord of hosts, and I repented not, so again have I thought in these days to do well unto Jerusalem and to the house of Judah. Fear ye not. These are the things that ye shall do. Speak ye every man the truth to his neighbor. Execute the judgment of truth and peace in your gates. And let none of you imagine evil in your hearts against his neighbor, and love no false oath. For all these are things that I hate, saith the Lord. And the word of the Lord of hosts came unto me, saying, Thus saith the Lord of hosts, The fast of the fourth month, and the fast of the fifth, and the fast of the seventh, and the fast of the tenth, shall be to the house of Judah joy and gladness, and cheerful feasts. Therefore love the truth and peace. Thus saith the Lord of hosts, It shall yet come to pass that there shall come people, and the inhabitants of many cities, and the inhabitants of one city shall go to another, saying, Let us go speedily to pray before the Lord, and to seek the Lord of hosts. I will go also. Yea, many people and strong nations shall come to seek the Lord of hosts in Jerusalem, and to pray before the Lord. Thus saith the Lord of hosts, In those days it shall come to pass, that 10 men shall take hold out of all languages of the nations, even shall take hold of the skirt of him that is a Jew, saying, We will go with you, for we have heard that God is with you.

0: Right now in Roseau, 26 degrees and partly cloudy. Coming up, Xavier Foster with Diaper Repair Amwen.
1: Hallelujah. Merci Seigneur. Merci.

0: toward the Lord, and Hamath also shall border thereby, Tyrus and Zidon, though it be very wise. And Tyrus did build herself a stronghold, and heaped up silver as the dust, and fine gold as the mire of the streets. Behold, the Lord will cast her out, and he will smite her power in the sea, and she shall be devoured with fire. Ashkelon shall see it, and fear. Gaza also shall see it, and be very sorrowful. And Ekron, for her expectation shall be ashamed, and the king shall perish from Gaza, and Ashkelon shall not be inhabited. And a bastard shall dwell in Ashdod, and I will cut off the pride of the Philistines, and I will take away his blood out of his mouth, and his abominations from between his teeth. But he that remaineth, even he shall be for our God, and he shall be as a governor in Judah, and Ekron as a Jebusite. And I will encamp about mine house because of the army, because of him that passeth by, and because of him that returneth. And no oppressor shall pass through them any more, for now I have seen with mine eyes. Rejoice greatly, O daughter of Zion, shout, O daughter of Jerusalem, behold, thy king cometh unto thee. He is just, and having salvation, lowly, and riding upon an ass, and upon a colt the foal of an ass. And I will cut off the chariot from Ephraim, and the horse from Jerusalem, and the battle bow shall be cut off, and he shall speak peace unto the heathen, and his dominion shall be from sea even to sea, and from the river even to the ends of the earth. As for thee also, by the blood of thy covenant I have sent forth thy prisoners out of the pit, wherein is no water. Turn you to the stronghold, ye prisoners of hope. Even today do I declare that I will render double unto thee. When I have bent Judah for me, filled the bow with Ephraim, and raised up thy sons, O Zion, against thy sons, O Greece, and made thee as a sword of a mighty man. And the Lord shall be seen over them, and his arrow shall go forth as the lightning, and the Lord God shall blow the trumpet, and shall go with the whirlwinds of the south. The Lord of hosts shall defend them, and they shall devour and subdue with sling stones, and they shall drink and make a noise as through wine, and they shall be filled like bowls, and as the corners of the altar. And the Lord their God shall save them in that day as
1: rolling
0: the flock
1: on.
0: Of his people.
1: You heard King James Version, Zechariah 9. Next is Beverly Crawford with Come Fill This Place.
0: For how great is his goodness, and how great is his beauty! Corn shall make the young men cheerful, and new wine the maid.
2: Come on, let's worship the Lord. 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
1: You know, sometimes the struggles in life try to take me off the paths of righteousness. 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
1: Mm-hmm.
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1: Put your hands in the air, cause him never fail. 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

God is good, Pastor Clyde shouted. All the time, the people shouted back. The band struck up another impossibly loud praise song, and soon everybody was shouting and waving to the calypso rhythm. Roll liked this part of church. He clapped his hands and sang and admired Thomas's skill on the drums. Thomas was so good he could probably play for a carnival band. Roll felt convicted for this thought and said a quick sorry to Jesus. Of course, Thomas was right where he belonged, using his talents for the Lord. Pastor Clyde signaled to the praise team to change the tempo as he moved into the reflective part of the service. The mood of the service changed to reverence. Hands raised to the air in supplication. Bodies swayed slowly from left to right. All eyes closed, all hearts open. Ask the Holy Spirit to come now and touch you, Pastor Clyde said softly into his microphone. This was the part of church Roll did not like. He swayed with the other kids from his Sunday school class and closed his eyes. He prayed and then waited, but as usual, nothing happened. He opened his eyes as an older woman began to speak in tongues. Yes, sister, speak to us, Pastor Clyde said with eyes screwed tightly shut and head shaking slowly from side to side. The woman went on for some time until Roll began to think she was having a different kind of visitation, the not good kind. However, soon after that she stopped, and then one of the deacon's wives began the interpretation. Praise God, for he is merciful, she began. Yes, the people declared as one. The interpretation was much shorter, to Roll's relief. He sat between his two closest friends from Sunday school class, Andre and Agnes. Agnes looked very pretty today, dressed in a velvet green dress some relative had sent her from overseas. Maybe they didn't know how hot it was under a tent. Her face was shiny already, and there were still hours to go. He wasn't faring much better himself. He was sweating under the freshly ironed and starched cotton collar of his long-sleeved dress shirt. Sometimes he wished church only went for an hour, like the other church his school friends went to. They went in, said some prayers, had communion, crossed themselves, and then went home. Something was happening behind him at the back of the tent. He turned, like everyone else, and his jaw dropped. His mother, who was never late, was just arriving, holding hands with the prophet, the crazy street character who screamed at everybody and constantly misquoted scriptures, the prophet who walked for miles barefoot, slept on the street, and probably ate out of the garbage. Agnes and Andre were wide-eyed, and Roll wished he was anywhere but there. His mother marched the prophet up to the altar. The prophet looked like how Roll felt. In fact, he looked worse. His wild eyes darted over the congregation, and his mouth moved wordlessly. His whole posture was of someone seeking to flee at the first opportunity. "Brothers and sisters," Roll's mother said a little breathlessly, "all of you know that this man is the one we call the prophet." "Yes, yes," the people murmured. "Well, you know, and I know, he is not a real prophet. He is a false prophet," she said in a matter-of-fact tone. "True, true," the people murmured. The prophet flinched and tried to haunch his tall, sparse frame into a smaller ball of humanity. Roll wished his mother would stop embarrassing him, the man, and herself. But it was about to get worse. Oh, so much worse. She took a deep breath and announced, "This man's real name is Robert Johnson Windsor, and he is my distant cousin." Agnes gasped, and then she, Andre, and the other kids burst out into stifled titters. Roll stared at the dirt floor and wondered if it would be kind enough to swallow him whole. The prophet stayed for the service. He let the church's senior staff lay hands on him and pray for his deliverance. Then he sat quietly while Pastor Clyde gave his sermon. At first, "Moses knew they must slay the lamb to take away the sins of the people for the adultery and the fornication and the riotous living," Pastor Clyde shouted. "You are one good preacher," the prophet shouted back. Roll covered his face with one hand and sank deeper into his chair. People chuckled, and Pastor Clyde gave an indulgent smile. "Christ is the Lamb of God. We don't have to fear death. Christ has come to take away the sins of the world," Pastor Clyde continued. "Yes, everything you say is true," the prophet called out with equal vigor. This went on for another 10 minutes, with Pastor Clyde slowly losing control of his service. He gripped the podium and hollered all the louder.
The prophet's running commentary echoed back even stronger. People walking on the road next to the tent stopped to see what the extra yelling was about. Roll's mother was obviously distressed and she tried to shush the prophet, but he had lost his shyness and was back to being a loudmouth crazy man. He really seemed to be enjoying himself. Pastor Clyde gave up and closed the service about 40 minutes earlier than usual. Roll's mother was mortified but decided that this was just one of the burdens of saving a lost soul. The prophet stood as the last hymn began and smiled tenderly at Roll's mother, revealing surprisingly good teeth. "Nice to see you, Lucille. You'll grow up real nice and everything," he said. "Robert, stay with us. You don't need to live on the road. You have family," she urged. Roll held his breath in horror. "It's okay. God watch over me anywhere I pass," the prophet replied, gathering his robes with the dignity Roll had to admire. He turned to leave, walking towards the back of the tent with his head held high. Just as he was about to go through the flaps, he turned and called out to Pastor Clyde, who was still trying to recover. "Thank you, Pastor, for a wonderful service. I like this church. It's a nice church." Pastor Clyde gave a faltering smile, but it fell away completely as the prophet swept through the flaps with a parting shot. "See you next Sunday."

morning. This is Sister Mavis welcoming you to Follow the Light, or daily Bible reading, reflection, and prayer. Today we'll be reading several verses in Acts chapter 7, 8, and 9. So we'll begin with Acts chapter 7, verse 57 to 60, Acts chapter 8, verse 1 to 3, and Acts chapter 9, verse 1 to 22. Here begins the reading of the Word of God from Acts chapter 8. Acts chapter 7, and here's where we'll begin at verse 57. Then they cried out with a loud voice, stopped their ears, and ran at him with one accord. And they cast him out of the city and stoned him. And the witnesses laid down their clothes at the feet of a young man named Saul. Now Saul was consenting to his death. This is chapter 8. At the time, a great persecution arose against the church, which was at Jerusalem, and they were all scattered throughout the regions of Judea and Samaria, except the apostles. And devout men carried Stephen to his burial and made great lamentation over him. As for Saul, he made havoc of the church, entering every house and dragging off men and women, committing them to prison. We'll continue in chapter

are you persecuting me? And he said, who are you, Lord? And the Lord said, I am Jesus, whom you are persecuting. It is hard for you to kick against the goads. So he, trembling and astonished, said, Lord, what do you want me to do? The Lord said to him, arise and go into the city, and you will be told what you must do. And the men who journeyed with him stood speechless, hearing a voice, but seeing no one. Then Saul arose from the ground, and when he opened his eyes, he saw no one. But they led him by the hand and brought him into Damascus. And he was there 3 days without sight, and neither ate nor drank. Now there was a certain disciple at Damascus named Ananias. And to him the Lord said in a vision, Ananias. And he said, here I am, Lord. So the Lord said to him, arise and go to the street called Straight, and inquire at the house of Judah for one called Saul of Tarsus. For behold, he is praying. And in a vision, he has seen a man named Ananias coming in and putting his hand on him so he might receive his sight. Then Ananias answered, Lord, I have heard from many about this man, how much harm he has done to your saints in Jerusalem. And here he has authority from the chief priests to bind all who call on your name. But the Lord said to him, go, for he is a chosen vessel of mine to bear my name before the Gentiles, kings, and the children of Israel. For I will show him how many things he must suffer for my name's sake. And Ananias went and entered the house, and laying his hands on him, he said, Brother Saul, the Lord Jesus, who appeared to you on the road as you came, has sent me that you may receive your sight and be filled with the Holy Spirit. Immediately there fell from his eyes something like scales, and he received his sight at once, and he arose and was baptized. So when he had received food, he was strengthened. Then Saul spent some days with the disciples at Damascus. Immediately preached the Christ in the synagogues that he is the Son of God. Excuse me. Then all who heard were amazed and said, is this not he who destroyed those who called on this name in Jerusalem and has come here for that purpose, so that he might bring them bound to the chief priests? But Saul increased all the more in strength and confounded the Jews who dwelt in Damascus, proving that this Jesus is the Christ. This is the word of the Lord. Father, please bless the reading of your word to our hearts. For your name's sake. Amen. We read the scripture from the New King James Version, just in case you are following and you would want to research for your own selves. We have been looking at the least, people who felt that they were the least, and people say were the least. This is Saul the Apostle, and here is his self-description. I am the least of the apostles, the very least of all the saints, and the chief or worst of sinners. And I place the references there in Ephesians, Corinthians, and Timothy for you to look at. Could you imagine your reaction and response if someone said that about you? How do you describe yourself? Is your description accurate or just socially correct? Do you believe you can present this description to God and he will endorse it? How does God see you? The Apostle Paul, you know, people would think that Saul was changed to Paul. But when I researched, what I recognized is that Saul had two names from birth. He had the Hebrew name Shaul, S-H-A-U-L, which means Saul in Hebrew. And he had a Jewish name, that was his Jewish name. And he had Paul or Paulus, which in Latin, which was his Roman name. And he was given that Roman name because he was a Roman citizen from Tarsus. So he was Saul in Hebrew and Paul in Roman, Latin. Saul, we know, he was a murderer. He was one who persecuted the church. He was bent on destroying all who followed the Lord Jesus Christ. And in that time, they called it the way. He was on a rampage to suppress the gospel and the growth of the church. We remember, if we read in Acts,

0: 7, 57 to 58. Stephen, when Stephen was preaching and he was so fervent in what he was doing, and they decided to stone him, and Paul, Saul, was right there where they laid the clothes at his feet. He was a young man, and that is Acts 7, 57 to 58. This Saul was the most unlikely candidate and the last person anyone expected God to call and use for the expansion of his kingdom. Let us examine Saul's record. He was consenting to Stephen's death. Great persecution arose against the church, and the believers were scattered throughout the regions of Judea and Samaria, except the apostles. The apostles stayed. When they carried Stephen to be buried, Saul was the one, the word of God says in Acts 8, 1-3, who made havoc of the church, entering every house and dragging off men and women, committing them to prison. But God threw him down in Acts 9, 5-6 on the road to Damascus, blinded him. Saul responded in fear, very respectfully asking, "Who are you, Lord?" And the Lord said, "I'm Jesus whom you're persecuting." Paul, trembling and astonished, said, "Lord, what do you want me to do?" Saul's life was transformed. The former arrogant, pompous man, now fully convinced that he was led where God wanted him to go. He was ready to fulfill his God-given purpose. He was prepared to suffer death, imprisonment, and hardship for the sake of the gospel. The question is, was Paul received as soon as he went to Ananias? No, he was not. Even when he was in Jerusalem, as we read in the last verse 22 of chapter 9, they were very weary of him. They did not believe that he was who he said he was, a chosen vessel to bear the name, Jesus' name, to Gentiles, kings, and the children of Israel. When you trust the Lord Jesus as your Savior, we are not believed. People would test us. Or they would look at us. We have to prove by our transformed lives that we are who we say we are. Ananias took Jesus at his word. He baptized Saul, and he called him Brother Saul. Transformed from Saul to from ordinary murderer Saul to Brother Saul. Let us remember, when we reach the end of ourselves, we who may consider ourselves the least among God's people are chosen vessels of God. God can choose us by his grace and his mercy, have chosen us. And we can see, as the Apostle Paul said in 1 Corinthians 15:9 and 10, "I am the least, but by the grace of God, I am what I am, and his grace towards me is not in vain." My past has been erased with just one touch from God. May you be encouraged today as we go on serving God. Let us pray. Father, today we are thankful to you for your love, your grace, and your mercy. Father, thank you that just as you transformed Saul, you and dear Father, erase this past, you can transform us with one touch from you, as this song by Kirk Franklin says, "My past has been erased with just one touch from you. You have changed everything, my pain and everything. Your blood has made me new. Oh, Lamb of God, so true, I surrender to you. Jesus, my life I give, my heart I give, my all." Oh, dear Father God, today I pray that each one of us would recognize that we our insecurities, our weaknesses, our inabilities, our incompetence, dear Father God, we in ourselves will never measure up, Lord. But with you, dear Father God, transforming us and giving us all that we need, you have already said in your word, that pertains to us living godly lives, that we would choose to live for you. We will choose to serve you, dear Father God. The least of all, dear Father God, you can use, dear Father God, to bring honor and glory to your name. Dear Father God, we be willing, dear Father God, to say, even as the Apostle Paul says, "For me to live is Christ, and to die is gain." Take full and absolute control of our lives, we pray. Thank you, dear Father God, for healing. Thank you for comforting us in mourning. Thank you, dear Father God, for supplying all our needs. Thank you, Lord, for choosing us as vessels of honor, ready and willing to do your bidding. Have your way, we pray in Jesus' name with thanksgiving. Amen. Have a wonderful, wonderful day. Remember, God loves you and I love you. I'm praying for you and your family. Thank you for praying for me and for praying for my family. God bless you.
1: Let us run with endurance the race that is set before us, looking to Jesus, the founder and perfecter of our faith.
2: Let's see. A king dreams of a giant statue and wants to know what it means. Then Daniel forecasts the rest of history. Heavy stuff indeed. And this dream predicts a united Europe at the time of Christ's return. A Europe we're seeing form today. From the Moody Church in Chicago, this is Running to Win with Dr. Erwin Lutzer, whose clear teaching helps us make it across the finish line. Erwin Lutzer is in a series on seven signs of Christ's return. We're learning about sign number two, Europe reunited, and from Daniel chapter 2, about King Nebuchadnezzar's dream.
3: In the time of those kings, the God of heaven will set up a kingdom that will never be destroyed, nor left to another people. It will crush all those kingdoms and bring them to the end, but it itself will endure forever. You know what Daniel's saying? He's saying, King, you had a vision that really began from when you're ruling all the way to the end of time till the return of Jesus Christ. The stone that is cut out of the mountain is Jesus. And Jesus comes. When does he come? When it says, verse 44, at the time of those kings, when there is a 10-nation confederacy, roughly united, it is at that time that Christ comes. Now, everyone that I know and have read agrees that when it talks about the legs of iron, that is the Roman Empire that followed the Grecian Empire. It is the Roman Empire. And yet, Rome is no longer in existence today as the Roman Empire. And what do we have? We have, however, an extension of those legs in toes that are mixed with iron and clay. And it's during those days that Christ comes. Well, there's really no way to interpret this except to say that there's a gap of time here, that the Roman Empire has to be revived. The legs of iron perhaps took place in ancient Rome during the centuries that Rome ruled, but there is still a future time when that empire is going to have 10 toes, 10 kings, because that's the time that Christ is going to come back and establish his kingdom. Now, you know, what about the Roman Empire? You know that it existed for centuries, and according to Edward Gibbon, who wrote The Rise and Fall of the Roman Empire, he says that there is some disagreement as to when Rome fell, because it really disintegrated from within. And so historians date it variously, but the Roman Empire has kind of, what shall we say, fallen apart. Now, it's been fragmented, but interestingly, during this 10-toe stage, the book of Revelation has something to say about this, too. You know, it would take too long to show all the parallels and how they fit in, so I'm just going to read a verse to you. Because what this verse is going to show is that these 10 kings are going to get together not by force, but voluntarily. It's going to be a voluntary federation of 10 states. This is what it says. And now the imagery is not 10 toes, but it's 10 horns. The 10 horns that you saw are 10 kings who have not yet received a kingdom, but who for 1 hour will receive, that means a brief period of time, will receive authority as kings along with the beast. They have one purpose, and it is to give their power and authority to the beast. They give the power and the authority to the beast. And the Bible says they make war against the Lamb. Notice that these 10 toes, by the way, as we shall see in the next message when we talk about the rise of Antichrist, this is where he's going to come from, is among those 10-nation confederacy. But you'll notice it says they give their power to the beast. It isn't forced upon them. And because they are iron mixed with clay, you'll notice it says in Daniel they are united, and yet they're not really united. They're maintaining some kind of identity. But it's during those days the Lord will come. Now, let me just simply remind you of the fact that historically people have always tried to revive the old Roman Empire. We go back to the days of Charlemagne, Charles the Great. He was in St. Peter's Basilica, you remember, on Christmas Day in the year 800, and the Pope surreptitiously, you know, I don't use that word often, but I love it, I'm going to say it again. The Pope surreptitiously came and put the crown on his head and said, I need you. And Charles the Great became the beginning of what is sometimes called the Holy Roman Empire, which Voltaire says was neither Roman nor holy, nor was it an empire. But he became the civil head. He tried to unify Europe, and the Holy Roman Empire never really unified Europe. They were all independent states, but there was a rough kind of unification. And how long did that last? Nearly 1,000 years, until the time of Napoleon in 1806. So you have the year 800 to 1800. That is 1,000 years. The Holy Roman Empire had this rough, fragmented existence. Now, after Napoleon, of course, it broke apart, and you have the end of the First Reich. That's the German word for kingdom. When I was growing up, we used to always say the Lord's Prayer in German. Dein Reich komme. Your kingdom come. That's the First Reich. Years go by, and 1871, Kaiser Wilhelm is crowned in the Hall of Mirrors in France, despite the French. Bismarck had Kaiser Wilhelm I crowned there in France. And why is he called Kaiser? The German word, Caesar. He is Caesar Wilhelm. The intention was to revive the Roman Empire and to finally unify Europe. If it takes war, let it be war, but let us unite Europe together in one. Well, you know, of course, that failed after Germany lost World War I, 1918. And then there was another man who arose, and this other man was Adolf Hitler, and Hitler began what was known as the Third Reich. The Third Reich, the third attempt now, major attempt since ancient Rome collapsed, to unify all of Europe. And he always said that he was beginning a Reich that would last 1,000 years. He knew that Charlemagne had not really accomplished it because the empire was too loosely federated, but he thought he could begin something that would last for 1,000 years. It lasted 12 years. And 6 months. Now, today, do we begin to see this voluntary association of states in Europe coming together? Not with war yet, but with a federation, a sense of voluntary, the scripture says, giving their authority. Some people have thought it would be the European common market. We don't know. There's always some danger in trying to read the present trends into what we are seeing. But let me give you some ideas as to how I think Europe will look under the unification that is described here in the book of Daniel. First of all, we can expect some kind of geographic unity, the rough outline of the old Roman Empire. It doesn't have to be the exact boundaries, because those boundaries even changed. But roughly speaking, and that included parts of North Africa, even some of England, Southern Europe, and all of those countries that were roughly the Roman Empire, we can expect them to be unified, at least in a general sense, as the nations give their authority and their power. Secondly, we can also expect economic unity. Economic unity. Back in 1988, The Economist said, lo, a central bank for Europe. And it predicted the day when Europe would have a single European currency. A single European currency. Well, wouldn't you know that on January the 4th, 1999, some 12 years or so later, what do we have? We have the euro. And you have the euro bringing Europe together in that economic powerhouse that will be important for its survival. And what you find is now trade happens more easily. Tourism is easier. It's going to be, because all that you need to do is to change your money once. And then you can go from France and Germany and the different countries which now belong to this federated union. Time magazine had its lead cover story entitled, The Future of Money. And Time said that the day is going to come when cash will no longer be needed. That it is much better to have what they called electronic cash that can be sent, and therefore all transactions can be known. You can't have drug dealership where there's thousands of dollars passing in cash under the table. But what you can do is to make sure that all transactions, therefore, are done on a computer. And it's going to be so much easier, so much better, so much faster, and so much more accurate. Now, we're going to discuss that in the next message when I talk about the rise of the Antichrist. But we can expect in Europe today economic unity, political unity. I came from the National Religious Broadcasters meeting less than a month ago, and in the final banquet, my wife and I sat with a correspondent from England and also a representative from Germany. And it was interesting to hear the two of them discuss something, namely, now that Europe is having a central currency, are they also going to have a central government? Is there some place where this loose federation is finally going to have a clearinghouse? And the feeling is beginning to grow that a country, when you have 10 or 12 or 15 different countries all using the same currency, you need some kind of centralized economic control. And central economic control means a central government. It's interesting that the conversation, I had not thought of that, but that's what they were talking about. So we can expect political unity. We can expect military unity, because wherever there is wealth that is concentrated, that wealth, of course, must always be protected. And so Europe has this. Now, this was the dream of Eisenhower. Eisenhower talked about the day when there would be the United States of Europe, he said. And the scripture says that when you have that 10-nation confederacy, it is then that Jesus Christ will appear. 7 signs of Christ's return. Possibly one of the signs is what is happening before our eyes as Europe begins to come together.
4: Well, my friend, this is Pastor Lutzer, and I want to emphasize that when it comes to prophecy, it is best to say much too little than a little too much. Predictions have been made throughout the centuries, and many of them have failed. So it's best for us to simply wait to see what God does, but this much we do know: eventually the world is going to come together, and Antichrist is going to rule. But his rule is going to be very brief. Well, until all these events unfold, we want to run the race of life successfully. That's why we're making available for you a book entitled Failure, the Back Door to Success. It explains how that Adam and Eve, they committed the greatest failure, the greatest wrong decision, but even then, God gave them grace. Satan cannot keep God from giving grace. For a gift of any amount, this book can be yours, and I believe it will encourage you in your spiritual journey. Read it and pass it along to others.
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1: The Bible says Yahweh is the only God that is real, and that He listens, and that He's eternal, and that He's the Creator. Well, that's your opinion. Listen, it's not my opinion. I have brought my independent thinking in line with what He has said. It's not me. It's Him who has said this. He says all other gods are fake. He says, I'm the only one that's true. And I'll prove it to you. He says, I'm going to write down the future in advance. It's called Bible prophecy. And when it happens, then you can believe.
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0: Friends, listen, beware of the coming counterfeit Christ. That should not be news to you if you read your Bible. Jesus said over and over again, as we get deeper and deeper into the last days, there's going to be false messiahs, false Christ, false prophets, false teachers. And we see that all around the world. By the way, that's how we wind up getting things called cults. They create their own path of redemption. They create their own holy book, and they create their own counterfeit Christ. This is how you can get to heaven, and oh, by the way, give us so much money and do these many things and follow our leader. It's nothing new, but just know this. We are to be very wary. We are to be on guard, paying attention to the fact that Jesus already told us to be alert. False messiahs and counterfeit Christ are going to come. And we know this, that in the last days, that will not only increase, but so will the magnitude of their ability to deceive. They will be able to do false miracles. Imagine that for a moment. Well, listen, let's dive into the study today titled, Beware of the Coming Counterfeit Christ, and have your Bible marked up and ready to go. Write down references and scripture notations. So again, let's get into this and let's be ready to be able to identify what is true and what is false. Let's go. Young people, listen up. Old people, listen up if you can hear me. The Bible is our only hope. It's our only strength. This is the only way that you'll be kept from being deceived. This book right here. He said, come on, man, that book's thousands of years old. There's a reason why I'm holding it after all these thousands of years. This is God's word. It is true. And how beautiful it is in the original languages, Greek, Hebrew, and Aramaic. The Bible's completely perfect and quantified and qualified as absolutely flawless in the original languages. And that also drives people crazy. It should drive people, though, who are thinking to Christ, that you can know him. And then, listen, according to the Bible, we'll see these things tonight, is that there is a push. According to the Bible, there's going to be a push toward a oneness in the world. Without God, one putting together of religions, one putting together of nations, one putting together, the Bible says, of economy, one currency, one world. And that thinking comes from the Bible. The Bible warns us about that, tells us about it, but it's Satan's great plan. Now let's dive into this and bring in this verse to your remembrance. It's right there in 2 Thessalonians 2, verses 3 through 5. And we're talking about this man to come, the Antichrist. Let no one deceive you by any means, for that day will not come unless the falling away, the apostasy, comes first. That means people will depart from the faith, leave off on believing on Jesus. And the man of sin is revealed. Notice that. What comes first? Many people will give up on following Christ, and that atmosphere will prevail and precede this man of sin who will be revealed, the son of perdition, who opposes and exalts himself above all that is called God or that is worship, so that he sits as God in the temple of God. That means there's going to be a temple rebuilt in Jerusalem someday, showing himself that he is God. Paul said to them, do you not remember that when I was still with you, I told you these things? Remarkable. And Jesus confirmed that himself in Matthew chapter 24 and what is known as the Olivet Discourse. Therefore, when you see the abomination of desolation spoken by Daniel the prophet standing in the holy place, that's the temple, whoever reads, let him understand. Watch this. Jesus is speaking about the future to the disciples. He tells them, when you see, now watch this. Did that happen with the 12 disciples in their lifetime? Nope, it didn't happen. Jesus is speaking to the disciples, but he's also speaking beyond their head, over their shoulders. Jesus is speaking prophetically regarding the last time events, because watch this. The temple is going to be torn down in 70 AD. It's going to be gone. Nearly 2,000 years will go by. But according to Thessalonians and Jesus and Matthew, there's going to be a new temple, and there's going to be this Antichrist creature, this person, and he's going to stand in the place of God. And Jesus said, Daniel wrote about this, and this one is going to stand in the holy place. Verse 16, then let those who are in Judea flee. Are you in Judea? No. Don't mess with the Bible. It says Judea, it means Judea. Flee to the mountains. Let him who is on the housetop not go down to take anything out of his house. Do you live on top of your house? They do. They did then and they still do now. Verse 18. And let him who is in the field not go back to get his clothes. Total sense of urgency, clearly. But woe to those who are pregnant and those who are nursing babies in those days. Why? What's Jesus got against nursing moms and pregnant women? Answer, nothing. It's hard to escape and to flee when you're trying to nurse a baby, hold a baby, or be pregnant. I wouldn't know. I've only had a kidney stone. That's all I've ever known. But Jesus is saying it's going to be very sad for women pregnant in those days and nursing moms, because it's going to be such a time of urgency that when this one stands in this place and commits this incredible atrocity against God, and he's going to declare himself to be God, Jesus said, run, get down from your housetop and run. The Antichrist, when he comes on the world scene, according to Revelation chapter 17 and 18, he's going to launch some sort of false church state system. He will have what is called the false prophet, and there will be icons and images, and there's going to be, of course, the ultimate image, and that will be this thing, this statue, I don't know. But there's going to be an image that is made of the honor of this man called the beast, the Antichrist, and the false prophet will preside. He'll be a religious leader for all of the religions of the world. He's going to bring them all together. Wow. And you know, that's not a surprise. You know, there's a lot of effort that goes on where you hear things like this. Let's have a community interfaith prayer meeting. Have you ever heard these things before? Let's have, you know what, our city is going to be hosting an interfaith prayer gathering. I have to tell you, I have asked God every time I've heard that invitation, do you want me to go? And every time it's been clear, don't go. For this reason, who are they praying to? Who are they praying to? I have to tell you, if somebody says, you know, on Monday we're going to pass a law, and on Monday we're going to pray to Buddha on Monday, and we're going to pray to Confucius on Tuesday, and we're going to pray to Yahweh on Wednesday, and Allah on Thursday. Listen, I'm only going to show up when we pray to Yahweh. Because the Bible says Yahweh is the only God that is real, and that he listens, and that he's eternal, and that he's the creator. You say, well, that's kind of rude, isn't it? No, listen. Why would I go to the other prayer meetings when there's no God listening? He says he's the only one. And how do we know he's the only one? I mean, come on, let's be honest. Well, that's your opinion. Listen, it's not my opinion. I have brought my independent thinking in line with what he has said. It's not me. It's him who has said this. He says all other gods are fake. He says, I'm the only one that's true. And I'll prove it to you. He says, I'm going to write down the future in advance. It's called Bible prophecy. And when it happens, then you can believe. Amen. Wow, what an amazing God he is. And one of those great things is that he warns us about a coming false church, a false religion, if you want. And the Antichrist is very big on that. And one of the things that we need to know is that whatever is found in the book of Revelation is, of course, so often revealed, first of all, in the book of Daniel. But look at Daniel chapter 7, verse 8, for example. I was considering the horns. Daniel sees this vision, and he sees this beast, as it were, rising up out of the sea. And he sees these horns. And we're going to know, if we read the entire book of Daniel, the horns will be described as kings. And he says, so I was considering the horns, and there was another horn. So there was 10 horns, and an 11th horn pops up, a little one coming up among them, for whom three of the first horns were plucked out of the roots. And there in this horn, this is the little horn, this is the Antichrist, the one we're talking about tonight. He arises insignificantly at first. He's a little horn. He's got authority. This person in the future, globally minded world, some sort of globalism, and this guy is seemingly insignificant. He arises, but watch how the Bible describes him. I love this because it's from God's perspective. And there in this horn were eyes like the eyes of a man. That should kind of creep you out. There's going to be a leader. He's going to be one who will be manipulated, the Bible will show us, by Satan. But it's a wild statement in Scripture. His eyes, they're like the eyes of a man. Now, we know from Scripture that Satan will possess the Antichrist. Satan has always wanted to be worshipped. Remember, he said to Jesus in the wilderness, just bow down and worship me and it's all going to be great. I'll give you everything. Isn't that amazing? The Antichrist is going to be possessed by Satan, and Satan is going to be looking, so to speak, out of his eyeballs and getting all excited that the world is worshiping the Antichrist when Satan wants it for himself. I mean, that is creepy thinking. Satan wants to be worshipped, but no one's going to exactly worship him. So he's going to possess a man and have him do amazing things, the Antichrist. And when the world gives him all this honor, Satan's going to get all excited about it. What a twisted way of thinking. But that's what happens when you believe in your own lies. And Satan is the father of lies. His mouth, the Bible says, will be speaking pompous words, arrogant words. Boastful words, chapter 2, verse 44. And in the days of these kings, the God of heaven will set up a kingdom which shall never be destroyed, and the kingdom shall not be left to other people. It shall break in pieces and consume all the kingdoms, and it shall stand forever. What does that mean? That Jesus Christ will return in what is called the second coming, and when he does, it will be for the destruction of the Antichrist, a Christ-rejecting world, and the great second coming is that great day of global judgment. Christ sets up his kingdom, and the Bible tells us Jesus will rule and reign for 1,000 years. That happens at the end of the tribulation period. It's known as the second coming. He physically returns to earth. We also know this, that Satan supplies deception, the deception that man desires. Satan will supply that through this man, the Antichrist. Revelation chapter 13 tells us about him. Then I stood on the sand of the sea. John is speaking. Book of Revelation. And I saw a beast rising up out of the sea, having 7 heads and 10 horns. Sounds like Daniel, huh? And on his horns, 10 crowns. And on his heads, blasphemous names. Now the beast which I saw was like a leopard. His feet were like the feet of a bear, and his mouth like the mouth of a lion. The dragon gave him his power. Who's the dragon? Take a wild guess. The dragon gave him his power, his throne, and great authority, and I saw one of his heads, watch this, as if it had been mortally wounded, and his deadly wound was healed, and all the world marveled and followed the beast. So they worshiped the dragon who gave authority to the beast, and they worshiped the beast, saying, who's like the beast? Who is able to make war with him? Verse 5 says, and he was given a mouth speaking great things and blasphemies. Does that sound like Daniel? It's because they're both reporting the same thing from an Old Testament perspective and from a New Testament perspective. And he was given authority to continue 42 months. Write this down if you care to, please. 42 months in the Bible is the same as 3.5 years, which is the same as 1,260 days. It's all the same. Based upon a 360-day calendar, which is what the Bible is
1: always from Genesis to Revelation is based on a 360-day calendar. This is amazing. And so, verse 6, then he opened his mouth in blasphemy against God, to blaspheme his name, his tabernacle, and those who dwell in heaven. It was granted to him to make war with the saints and overcome them, destroy them. So, oh my goodness, Satan's, the Antichrist is going to destroy us? No, that's not what it says. Are you listening? The Bible says the Antichrist is going to be given power here to destroy the saints. What saints? They're called tribulation saints, not the church. People, if you don't settle this in your heart, you could get tricked by people who are saying, that's proof that the church will be in the tribulation period. No, it doesn't prove a thing. Old Testament saints were called saints. The church age is the bride of Christ is called saints. And those who live in the 7-year tribulation period, they're called saints. Right now, you're called to live for Jesus. In those days, the believers will, they're not the church, by the way. The church is from the day of Pentecost to the day of the rapture. After the rapture, the tribulation saints will follow that. There's three categories of saints: Old Testament, church age, and tribulation period. All those who trust in Christ are called saints. I know you don't feel like a saint. I don't feel like one either. When I look at pictures of me, I don't see any little halo around my head. But God does when he sees you. He sees you washed in the blood of Jesus, and he calls you saints. He calls you saints. I know it's kind of humbling, kind of embarrassing. But maybe we ought to take a deep breath and receive that work that Jesus did. Because he does all things good. And he's made us new. We are new creations in Christ. Yeah, amen. We're new. And so, in the middle of that verse, an authority was given to him, that is the Antichrist, over every tribe, tongue, and nation. All who dwell on the earth will worship him. Wow. Whose names have not been written in the book of life of the Lamb, or what is known as the Lamb's Book of Life. Everybody's in the Book of Life. You need to get your name in the Lamb's Book of Life. You get your name in the Lamb's Book of Life, that's how you keep your name in the Book of Life. But if your name is not in the Lamb's Book of Life, then your name will be blotted out of the Book of Life. Does it make sense? No? Yes? Maybe some of you are like scratching your head on that one. From the foundation of the world, verse 9, if anyone has an ear to hear, let him hear. He who leads into captivity shall go into captivity. He who kills with the sword must be killed with the sword. Here is the patience and the faith of the saints. Then I saw another beast, John said, coming up out of the earth. Notice, not the sea this time, but out of the earth. And he had two horns like a lamb and spoke like a dragon. And he exercises all the authority of the first beast, the Antichrist, in his presence, and causes the earth and those who dwell on it to worship the first beast, that's the Antichrist, whose deadly wound was healed. This is amazing. You're going to see how amazing this is in just a second. This is incredible. So wait a minute, Jack, did you just say the Antichrist is going to have a deadly wound that's healed? Yep. Something's going to happen. Something's going to happen to this beast, the Antichrist, the first beast. Something's going to happen in his public career whereby he is somehow either actually mortally wounded or it looks like he's mortally wounded. But the world will worship him for this deadly wound that is healed. What does that sound like to you? During his career, is he going to be assassinated? He's going to receive a deadly wound, and yet he's going to be healed. Question, who heals him? I think Satan heals him. Well, is he really dead? This is my opinion now. I don't think he actually dies. I think he receives a wound in his head that should have killed him. But he's going to look like he's resurrected. The world will go. When you read the whole thing in context, the world, when they find out that he's alive, they're going to party. They're going to be so happy, and they're going to be rejoicing. And from that event, his fame is catapulted globally and people will worship him. You say, well, that's crazy. I understand it's crazy, but it's true.
0: So if we know that Jesus told us this in advance, and all of the disciples, the apostles, told us in their epistles that false Christ and false messiahs would come, then how is that being lived out in our lives right now? So, for example, and please start here on this program, you should judge everything you hear against the Bible. What I'm saying, what any broadcast, any pastor, any sermon, any radio program is saying, you should judge all things against the Bible. Reject what is false and hold fast to what is true. Again, the great news is you and I do not have to be deceived by counterfeit Christ, counterfeit prophets, and counterfeit religions. We can know the truth. The Bible says, these things have been written that you might know that you have eternal life. Jesus himself said in John chapter 14, verse 29, I've told you these things in advance that when they come to pass, you will know that I am he, that he's the one. Friend, listen, no one should be deceived. But those who do not want to know Christ, those who refuse to read their Bible, they are going to be deceived. Just make sure it's not you. And as I end this, I want to give you this challenge. Nobody can hold your hand into the kingdom of heaven. Nobody. You're not going in to heaven based on anyone else's performance or merit. Only Christ Jesus. Are you trusting Jesus personally? I pray that you are. Look to him, as the Bible says, and be saved, all you ends of the earth. So no matter where you're at in the world, you can call upon the Lord Jesus Christ. Friends, listen, there's more to learn, there's more to study, and you can find out more at jackgibbs.com, where we have so much more for you to invest into and learn, as well as our social media platforms. Until next time, God bless all of you in Christ Jesus.
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0: He said, I'm in Aleppo, but who are you? All I know is that you're the BBC.
1: But message by message, they began to fall for each other, separated by war and thousands of miles.
2: I never imagined that this relationship is going to be developed to something else. Especially, like, I am in Syria, and she's in London, and who's that person who's going to, like, be in love with a person who's in a war zone, under attack, like, he's going to die, like, in any second.
1: But fate had other plans, and they'd end up together, building a life neither one of them could ever see coming. That's after the news.
3: BBC News with Emily Thomas. Houthi fighters in Yemen have continued to fire missiles towards Saudi Arabia after three deadly attacks on Riyadh Airport in the past few days. Saudi officials say the country's air defences intercepted and destroyed a ballistics missile aimed towards the southwestern city of Khamis Mashait. The Houthi attack on Sunday on Riyadh Airport killed one person and injured 11 more. Frank Gardner is our security correspondent.
4: Saudi Arabia has spent billions and billions of dollars buying state-of-the-art defences equipment, mostly for the US, but also for the UK and other countries. And yet they seem unable to stop these very damaging strikes that are hitting not just King Khalid International Airport in Riyadh, but smaller airports like Abha, Jizan, Khamis Mashait, but also their oil and petrochemical facilities at Yanbu and Khurais. The Houthis are puncturing Saudi Arabia's image of this great safe place to invest.
3: President Zelensky says Ukraine needs American pressure on Russia and not sanctions relief. The veiled criticism of President Trump's diesel deal with Moscow came at a Polish security conference. Mr. Zelensky said a so-called energy ceasefire could be a step to an end the war if America ensured Moscow respected it. A BBC investigation has found that the world's biggest accountancy firm helped falsify documents to hide the Russian billionaire Roman Abramovich's wealth and evade tax. The investigation uncovered hundreds of documents backdated by his advisers. Many were drawn up with the help of Deloitte. Richard Bilton says Mr. Abramovich's lawyers have reacted strongly.
5: They say he denies he evaded tax or concealed his wealth. They say he wasn't involved in day-to-day operations and the companies obtained professional legal and tax advice. They also specifically say Panorama has provided no evidence that he knew of, authorised or directed the falsification or backdating of any documents. Deloitte Cyprus, they say, well, they can't comment because the

0: shotgun, which had been hidden in a guitar case, before staff managed to hold him down. The authorities have also been quick to point out that the school is not involved in the ongoing nationwide protests about classroom conditions.
1: You're listening to the latest world news from the BBC. The leader of India's opposition Congress Party, Rahul Gandhi, has called on everyone who believes in democracy to join today's planned march to the Supreme Court and demand the resignation of the Electoral Commission chief over alleged electoral roll fraud. He's called it a march for democracy and justice. For the third day, there's a heavy police presence in Delhi. The Electoral Commission and the Hindu nationalist government deny the fraud allegation. Health officials in Gaza say an Israeli strike has killed at least two Palestinians. The Israeli military said it was targeting a militant in southern Gaza, but gave no further information. It comes after another Israeli strike on Sunday night, which hit a tent in the Mawasi area, killing three people, according to medics. The president of Microsoft says more action needs to be taken to ensure artificial intelligence technology remains a benefit to humanity. Brad Smith told the BBC AI was currently less regulated than milk or washing machines.
2: Right now, your washing machine is subject to more safety rules than AI. Every carton of milk that you see in the grocery store is subject to safety rules and inspection. Or think about the airplanes we get on. We know how to do this for other products. We should build on that knowledge and start to think about how to apply it.
1: Action, he said, had to be taken now and not after future generations had been affected. President Trump insists the industry should police itself. This year's Nobel Prize for Economics has been awarded to two Americans, Robert E. Hall and Michael Woodford, for their work in macroeconomic stabilisation. The Swedish Academy said they'd help the world respond to supply shocks and economic downturns. One of Robert E. Hall's hypotheses, presented back in 1978, was that changes in consumption could not be predicted. And that's the latest world news from the BBC.
3: Hi, I'm Asya Fuchs. Welcome to Outlook from the BBC World Service, where we share extraordinary personal stories from every corner of the globe. Today's story is about love. Specifically, falling in love with someone it feels impossible to ever be with.
4: I started to have all these different thoughts, like, how is he going to look like in person? Is he going to be tall? What am I going to do? Am I going to shake his hand? Am I going to hug him?
3: Did you decide in your mind if you were going to shake hands or hug?
4: No, I didn't. I first met him, I immediately went in for the hug with no thinking. And it's a bit different because it's a different culture as well. Like, you know, Habak, he's been 7 years in war. He's not used to women, random women just hugging him.
3: Janay Bulos had flown to Turkey to meet a man she'd only ever seen through a screen. That man was Abd al-Kadar Habak. They'd met online when Janay needed footage for her reporting on Syria. Habak was a cameraman in Aleppo. It began as just work. Janay behind a news desk in London. Habak on the ground in a war zone. But hundreds of voice notes and text messages later, something began to shift between them. Back in mid-2016, Janay had messaged Habak to ask what was going on in Aleppo. Habak was in the thick of it at the height of Bashar al-Assad's brutal war in Syria, a war which had torn the country apart since the 2011 revolution, calling for an end to his regime. Habak had filmed much of it. Janay said she'd take what rushes he had. Janay had left her home country of Lebanon after the 2006 war with Israel and made London her home. Habak was part of the resistance in Syria, with no plans to leave. Their lives were at opposite ends of the same story, thousands of miles apart.
4: In 2016, I had been working as a journalist in London for about 5 years, and it was my dream to become a journalist, and I studied very hard and worked very hard to be able to move to London and become a journalist. And in 2016, I was working in BBC Arabic as a journalist in the newsroom, and my

0: One of my main roles was to cover Syria because I'm Lebanese and Syria at that time was a hot topic. But I wasn't really at that point completely in love with journalism like I was when I was a student. I was very tired of how news was being consumed and made, and that sort of atmosphere of always being on the go. So I really focused much on my personal life, and I started to develop hobbies and have lots of friends and enjoy living in London and going out and partying and all these things.
1: You were in your like early mid-20s at the time.
2: Yeah.
1: Can you tell me about how and why you reached out to Habak for the first time?
0: Yeah, so from 2011, when the Arab Spring started and then the revolution in Syria started, the Syrian regime cut off all international press from entering the country. And we had only one source of news of what was happening there, was state media. And at that time, we saw a rise of social media, Facebook and YouTube, and all of these things were like really increasing. And, you know, it was the boom of social media. And at that time, activists on the ground, citizen journalists in Syria, were starting to film with their mobiles and uploading footage on YouTube. So in the newsroom, we would still get the state regime media that usually denied everything that was happening on the ground, but we would also look for footage from citizen journalists across of Syria in general. And we used to contact them through social media. And in 2016, it was the siege of Aleppo, and it was very much needed to get in touch with citizen activists and citizen journalists on the ground. And that's how I found Habak, pretty much through other contacts that were in Aleppo, and I needed somebody to film for me. And I found his profile on Facebook, and I contacted him on WhatsApp, pretty much.
1: What did you write? I
0: I
1: mean, I'm sure it was the
0: said,
1: standard message, but
0: yes,
1: what was
0: I
1: it?
0: said, "Hello, this is the BBC. Are you in Aleppo?" He said, "I'm in Aleppo, but who are you? All I know is that you're the BBC." And we still actually make fun of this until now because, like, first, you know, the first time I messaged him, I said, "This is the BBC," as if that's, you know, I felt that gives some sort of authority for him to reply. But it's also like I didn't feel like I needed to identify who I am.
1: Habak, when you get this message from the BBC, had you been in contact with journalists before? Was this a regular occurrence or was this one of the first times?
3: I mean, it is regular message. Like I have connection with many different departments in the BBC, and like I've been delivering news to
1: Okay.
3: this department.
1: So
3: Not
1: it
3: just
1: wasn't
3: like,
1: something totally new,
3: it's not just like BBC, it's BBC, CNN and Channel 4. But that message was like, I am the BBC. It's like, who's like BBC? The whole BBC is like sending a message to me. It's not something else.
1: Habak, at the point that you get this message, 2016, you're in Aleppo. What does your daily life look like?
3: I mean, at that time in Aleppo, it wasn't like a daily life because we don't know if it's like it's day or night. We were active 24 hours, and we were trying to keep filming 24 hours most of the time because we don't know if we're gonna survive this or not. It was really important for us, like actually, to document everything that's happening around us. Even sometimes we have a break from the bomb and we just sitting as friends, like having coffee or like cup of tea, and just film that moment because we felt that this is the moment to give the human connection to everything that's happening around us.
1: Habak had wound up in Aleppo after leaving his home in Idlib when the regime found out he'd been filming there. East Aleppo, then under rebel control, seemed the obvious place to go. The stakes were high, the city was being relentlessly bombed, and Habak filmed it all, passing what he could to people like Janai.
0: We would have obviously editorial meetings in the morning. They would say, okay, there's this siege and, you know, somebody saw some news piece about someone doing something in Aleppo. Can we get some footage? A lot of the focus was on humanitarian work, especially the doctors in the hospital because they'd become targets of the regime. So it was basically what I was told to find. It wasn't me trying to like suggest ideas at that point. That became later on when I became a senior journalist, and but at that point I was also trying to do my job, trying to do a good job. And there was a lot of competition in the newsroom because a lot of people had different contacts. And then if the editor says, okay, we need to get this footage from Aleppo, then you have five different people trying to get it. Mm-hmm. And then it's who gets it first. So I was also in this sort of competition race, like, you know, oh, I got it first or you got it first. So I'm in this place where I'm working with people who are in a war zone being bombed, and I have to still do my job and deliver material. So yeah, that was an intense time of, you know, it was just Syria was like the hot topic of the news for sure.
1: Sure. Habak, by December 2016, eastern Aleppo, which was a rebel stronghold, had been under siege for months. Bashar al-Assad's government forces, they're closing in. They're backed by Russian airstrikes, which are intensifying. When a deal is finally struck to evacuate the city, which means that you have to leave Aleppo, what was it like to leave the city that had become your home?
3: First of all, we were like actually the last group of activists to leave the city. It was really hard what happened at that period of time. I mean, it was really heavy on us because everyone there, like as an activist, as a cameraman, everyone was like actually, by staying in the cities, like he was signing his death documents at some point.
1: Why were you willing to do that for the city?
3: I mean, it wasn't just the city. I'm from outside of the city, and it was more about the people who's there. It was like a way of supporting each other, that is like we are mm-hmm. together, and like the friendship, that was one of the ways to survive the siege actually.
1: When East Aleppo did eventually fall to government forces in December 2016, Habak had no choice but to leave. He made his way back to his hometown of Idlib, which itself was now under rebel control. For over a month, Janai heard nothing. Then he resurfaced. Habak had begun filming again. The bombing, but also lighter stories. Local craftsmen, traditional trades. Life carrying on.
0: So when Habak pitched me these stories, I was like, I want to help this man to continue his work, and I want to help him to tell these stories. So I'd go around different departments in the BBC trying to see who's interested. Maybe we can make a social media video, some Instagram post, whatever. And at that time, you know, we weren't like really paying him any money because we weren't allowed to send him money into Syria. So he wasn't even getting paid for it. But I thought, like, I want to encourage him to keep doing what he's doing. So, yeah, I managed to get, I think, two or three of his arts and crafts stories on air. But also within that time, there were other things. There was chemical attacks and there were different things happening. So a lot of the times he'd had to pause the light stories and go and film something more tragic. Yeah.
1: So by now you're working together quite closely. You're messaging back and forth fairly often. You're actually getting to know each other a little bit. What were your impressions of each other?
0: I was thinking he's funny.
3: Well, I mean, like, I don't know, but for me it was like, it was a period of time when we just talk as two normal people. I never in my head imagined that this relationship is going to be developed to something else. Especially like I am in Syria and she's in London, and who's that person who's going to like be in love with a person who's in a war zone under attack? Like he's going to die like in any second. Yeah, so that's why I wasn't interested in any relationship at that period of time. Like,
1: yeah, I mean, you're professional contacts, right? So it's like that's how many sources and contributors do you talk to on the daily, right? That's certainly not something that's like front of mind, even if you're having a friendly relationship.
3: Yeah.
1: But there is one text exchange where you're checking to see if Habak has arrived somewhere safely, and he sends you a selfie in response. And then you send one back. What was it like to see each other's faces? Because you hadn't seen each other before that.
0: No. I don't know. I didn't think of him in any sort of love way. I think it was just like, oh, you know, are you okay? Are you safe? You know, because at that point I was also starting to look back at my life and think, you know, Lebanon is always been in an unstable situation, and Habak is in his country, he doesn't want to leave, he's fighting, he's filming, while I just from one, you know, one bomb in 2006, I like, right, I'm out of here. So I also started to feel a lot of like guilt and rethinking my choices. So Habak in a way was doing what I didn't do. Mm. And I think that really created a lot of admiration in me for him and respect for him. And I think that's why also I kind of started to care more for him and develop these feelings, like, because I wanted him to stay safe and I wanted him to keep doing what he was doing, because I could see his passion and his determination and the injustice that they were living under in Aleppo and Idlib. So yeah, I think, you know, when we saw each other's pictures, it was like the first of many to come. Yeah, I think it just made it kind of opened up the relationship more, and then, you know, he started to send me a lot of videos and photos. I was also a little bit timid of sending him pictures and videos, so we have more material of him sending to me than me sending to him.
1: Of himself, you mean?
0: Yeah, of himself, mm-hmm. Yeah. Yeah.
3: Okay.
0: You want me to show you?
3: I think it was like a quicker way, like, yeah, to communicate, because like send a picture and move on, because like sometimes, or voice note, because sometimes like we don't have internet in, like in the street, for example, and when you are in like a shop where it has internet, so you send something quickly and just move on, because
1: and like that spend... first time that you saw Janai's face, what was that like?
3: I mean, I wasn't expecting her to respond with the picture ever. But it's also like, it's opened the door for more personal conversation. And at that point, like, she started questioning that we have to stop, like, working if we are going to a personal relationship, because it's going to be conflict of interest. Mm. So we start just delivering the last few stories that we have.
0: And then we decided to stop actually working together, yeah. Mm. For
1: so at what point do you both like have this realization that this is maybe too personal to be professional any longer, that you are developing feelings for each other? When does that...
0: I think there were a few times where we'd have like a phone conversation that spent like 2 or 3 hours, and he would be telling me all about his day, because also, like he said, he would sometimes go 2-3 days without me hearing from him because he would have no internet access, and then suddenly he appears, and sometimes he'd appear like at 2 a.m. Because he'd gone to a friend's house and they have internet or something like that. So whenever we got the chance to speak, you know, he was telling me so many details of everything that he was seeing, was going through, and there I reached a point where I'm like actually waiting for him to appear so we can have these conversations. And I think at that point I was like, I started to worry, because is this personal, is there conflict of interest? I was just a little bit too worried about all of this. And I think we decided like to finish the stories of the pottery and all these things, and that will be the end of it. But then also a lot of stuff kept happening, and the newsroom wanted footage, and Habak, like, I knew Habak was filming, so, yeah.
1: And you begin to call each other Bird. Where does that come from?
0: It comes from just, like, our texting together, and we're just, like, having fun, and there was a point also where we'd send each other random stuff, memes and pictures, you know, and comics and jokes, and he'd, like, do a Facebook test and send me results. It was just like we were just
1: like
0: having
1: one of those
0: fun.
1: Quizzes.
0: Yeah, yeah, like... those quizzes. Yeah, yeah. Yeah. Like one of them, it was why.
3: Come on. Not everything.
0: Okay, cut.
1: I know you don't want to say.
0: No. Okay. So yeah, we basically.
3: Okay, sorry.
0: Restart. He's embarrassed. Okay. So we started to call each other Bird because, you know, we were just at that point chatting about, you know, more than just work, and me asking about him and him telling me about his day, and we were already starting to, you know, joke together, and we were making a joke about work and, you know, talking that, you know, maybe my boss is angry because his wife upset him, and then I told him, yeah, you know how women are. And he's like, no, I don't know. I'm free like a bird. Mm. And I said, okay, I'm also free like a bird. And then since then, we pretty much started calling each other birds.
1: Yeah. Do you still do it to this day?
0: Not as much as we used to before. And actually, we should maybe bring it back.
1: Did you tell any of your friends or family, you know, about each other?
3: For me, it was only Wahda and Hamza, I think.
0: I think some of my friends here knew that there's this guy who's working with me in Syria that we're chatting, but it wasn't like... at that point, still, there was no real, like, relationship prospect because he was never going to leave Syria and I'm never going to be able to go there. So it was more of a... I wasn't looking at it as, oh, this could be something. It was impossible for it to be something at that point. Yeah, so people knew that I'm working with this guy in Syria, friends and stuff, but not that it's anything more than that, yeah.
1: So did you view each other as just friends?
3: Yeah, I think, yes, until like we met in Turkey. When we met in Turkey, it became serious, you know? It became like that. It's like,
1: so before it was like a flirtatious... Yeah.
0: And harmless. Yeah. And also maybe because we couldn't see each other, it felt harmless.
3: I'm not going to leave Syria. She's like in London. Like, of course, she's not going to come to Syria at that point, you know.
1: Then in April 2017, as their texts and voice notes brought them closer, everything was about to change for Habak. This time, instead of just covering a story, he was about to become one. Habak was filming people being moved by bus between pro-regime Shia and rebel-held Sunni areas. And at first, it looked relatively peaceful. Children were laughing, food and medical supplies were being handed out. And then a car bomb went off.
2: It was an attack that was shocking in both its scale and ruthless targeting.
4: The convoy came under attack as refugees from government-supporting towns waited in a rebel-held area on the outskirts of Aleppo.
1: In the midst of the chaos, Habak saw a child who needed help, scooped him up, and ran. Another photographer took a photo of the moment. Minutes later, that photo ended up on news channels around the world. It's a photo of anguish and panic. Habak carrying the small boy away from danger.
3: I went back home and I slept. And I woke up in the morning and I saw the picture like get viral. After a full day of press, actually doing interviews with many channels, with many journalists around the globe. I think it was like 12 o'clock and I turned my phone off and I start thinking about all the questions that is like all this journalist asking me. I start getting angry because in that event, like there is 200 people has been killed. Half of them are children. Mm. I start stealing the spotlight from the event and what's happening actually on the ground because of the stupid picture.
1: Yeah.
3: You know, when I did something I do normally. And at that point, me and Janai, we have this conversation together.
1: Shanai, do you remember that conversation?
0: What you guys said to each other? I remember every single moment of it. Yeah, I remember when the convoy got hit, when he sent me the voice note. I was sitting in London at the park with my friend having a packet of crisps. So I went back home and I was waiting for him and I was seeing all of the press about him and I hate that picture. I cannot stand that picture. And I was waiting for him to speak to me and every time I tried to speak to him, he's like, I've got to do more interviews. So I was probably the last person he spoke to and I stayed waiting for him and sending him messages and not hearing back and I was really worried about him and how he is. Yeah, it was a very, very intense day, yeah.
1: So could you just explain a little bit more when you say you hate that picture, you know, why is that?
0: I mean, if you look at the picture, it's very distressing. I don't want to see Habak in that way because he's always sending me his pictures, he's smiling, you know, we're joking, and to see him in this, it was a shock. You know, I still, until today, tell him that I really don't like this picture of you, because it's immortalizing him in a distressful state, yeah. Without his permission. Obviously, the cameraman who took it was doing what he needed to do, because he's also like Habak. He's also a cameraman, and he's doing his work. Nobody's to blame. It's just that the way that things go viral, and sometimes there's no heart in what's the impact that is making on that person's life. You know, how did Habak get over it? Has he gotten over it? Where's the duty of care? Because he was there filming for channels. Nobody looked after him. And I was very upset by that.
5: Yeah, we're feeling protective of him.
0: Of course, yeah.
1: We're taking a quick break, but stay with us to hear how, overcoming huge obstacles, this terrible event ends up being the reason that Janai and Habak meet up in person for the very first time.
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7: At the age of just 15, Ben Bril was selected to fight for the Netherlands at the Amsterdam Olympics of 1928. Bril became a serial champion, winning national fame. In 1940, Germany invaded the Netherlands. Life for Dutch Jews became increasingly under threat. Bril and his family went into hiding, but the decision to hide was a perilous one.
6: Amazing sports stories. The worst betrayal. Sunday at 10:30 GMT.
1: Coming up on Outlook, Janai was a journalist in London when she started falling for a cameraman in Syria. Nervous about their first meeting.
0: I started to have all these different thoughts, like, how is he going to look like in person? Is he going to be tall? Am I going to shake his hand? Am I going to hug him? And it's a bit different because it's a different culture as well. Like, Habak, he's been 7 years in war. He's not used to women, random women just hugging him.
1: The hug that turned into a love story after the news.
8: BBC News with Emily Thomas. Houthi fighters in Yemen have continued to fire missiles towards Saudi Arabia after three deadly attacks on Riyadh airport in the past few days. Saudi officials say air defences have intercepted and destroyed a ballistic missile aimed towards the southwestern city of Khamis Mesheit. Two major French supermarket chains say they were hit by a cyber attack that managed to remotely trigger the forced defrosting of their refrigeration systems. Up to 200 Intermarché shops were targeted, along with almost 100 Cooperative U outlets. President Zelensky says what Ukraine needs is American pressure on Russia and not, as he put it, sanctions relief and concessions. The veiled criticism of President Trump's diesel deal with Vladimir Putin came as he addressed a security forum in Poland. Mr. Zelensky said a so-called energy ceasefire could be a major step towards ending the war if the Americans made sure Moscow respected it. He also said Ukraine's recent strikes on Russia's huge data centres had resulted in fewer Russian bots. There was now, he said, less hate, less division and fewer provocations on social media. Germany's top security official has warned that a shadow war facing the country today is more far-reaching than the Cold War, since its objective was to destabilise us fundamentally. Thousands of people are rallying in the Indian capital Delhi for what they call a March for Democracy, aimed at removing the head of the Electoral Commission. Chanting slogans and waving placards, they're making their way to the Supreme Court, where they want to submit a petition about the removal of millions of names from voter lists. This year's Nobel Prize for Economics has been awarded to two Americans, Robert E. Hall and Michael Woodford, for their work in macroeconomic stabilisation. They helped the world respond to supply shocks and economic downturns. BBC News.
1: Hey, and welcome back to Outlook from the BBC World Service. I'm Asya Fuchs. We've been hearing from Janai Boulos and Abd Al-Qadar Habak, two people on opposite ends of the same story. Janai is Lebanese, and in 2016, she was a journalist working for BBC Arabic in London when Bashar al-Assad's war in Syria was making headlines across the world. She'd made contact with Habak, who was a cameraman on the ground in the besieged city of Aleppo. Habak was sending Janai footage for her reporting. Their communication was just professional to begin with. But slowly, over messages and voice notes, they began getting to know each other. They didn't think they'd ever get to meet in person until a photo of Habak rescuing a young boy from a car bomb went viral, and he heard an extremist group was after him.
3: I fled actually the next day in the morning, and I didn't say goodbye to my mom, to anyone. But in my mind, I'm gonna go for a few months, or like a month or two, they're gonna forget about me, I can't go back.
1: And you're heading to Turkey. What do you remember of the actual crossing?
3: I remember everything. It was a wall, a very huge wall. It's like, I think, 3-4 meters wall. I have to climb the wall and jump. So we went there. I climbed the wall. I jumped. I start hearing the gendarmes coming. And they start shooting
5: the border
3: on...
5: The guards are...
3: Yeah. They start shooting on the air.
5: Yeah.
3: So at that point, it was a lot of wires, so I have to cross between the wire. And it was like another car waiting for me on the other side. Also, I get injured. I was bloody, like, all my body. So I get there, they take me to their home, drive me to an hotel.
1: Are you in contact with Janai?
3: Yeah.
1: Throughout all of this?
0: Yeah.
1: I mean,
0: he was telling me all of the details, step by step, and... I was actually in Mexico scuba diving on a scuba diving trip. It was surreal because, again, just to show different lives, I had a feeling that he's going to cross because I've also been covering the topic quite a lot and I've followed journeys of other people who took them 3, 4, 5 times to cross and they were captured and they were beaten. But for some reason, I had the feeling that he's going to make it. I never once thought that he will be captured. I was like, of course he's going to make it. But it was also kind of stressful because obviously I lost contact with him about when he was doing it. But as he was waiting beforehand, he would send me, "We're still waiting." And then when he crossed, he sent me a photo of him with his bloodied hands and stuff. And he said, "I got captured." That's
1: the idea of a little joke.
0: Yes. And I was like, "What? No, you didn't." And then he sent me the video and he said, "No, I actually made it." And he sent me the video. But he did scare me for a little bit.
1: Yeah, I can't imagine you found that very amusing.
0: Yeah.
1: So you do make it into Turkey. And the two of you decide that, Janai, you're going to come out to Turkey and you're going to meet face to face. So when you come to this decision and you start making these plans, and Janai, you buy your plane ticket and you realize that you're actually going to meet this person that you've been texting all this time for the very first time, how are you both feeling? Is that nerve-wracking?
0: So the first time I went to see him, I went for the weekend when he got to Istanbul.
1: So low stakes.
0: Just yes. I went for the weekend and I only told my best friend who at that time lived in Lebanon. And I was like, listen, I'm going to Turkey. I'm not telling my mom. I'm just going to go and I'm going to go see this guy and meet him. So she was the only one who knew. And I was very, very stressed. And I remember exactly, like, I took the bus to Stansted.
1: This is an airport near London.
0: The bus was delayed. And I was thinking, look, maybe that's a sign. Maybe I shouldn't be going and meeting this guy. And then,
3: I don't know this.
0: And then, you know, when I got there, I got on the plane, I started to have all these different thoughts, like, how is he going to look like in person? Is he going to be tall? You know, what am I going to do? Am I going to shake his hand? Am I going to hug him? There was all these questions that...
1: Did you decide in your mind if you were going to shake hands or hug?
0: No, I didn't.
1: You
0: and
1: just
0: actually,
1: said,
0: when
1: it.
0: I first met him, I immediately went in for the hug with no thinking. And it's a bit different because it's a different culture as well. Like, you know, Habak, he's been 7 years in war. He's not used to women, random women just hugging him. And I come there and I'm like, hi, and I hug him.
1: Did he come to the airport in Istanbul?
0: No, we met in Istanbul.
3: Istanbul,
0: yeah.
3: In a coffee shop,
0: yeah.
3: First.
0: Yeah.
1: How did you react to that hug?
3: So just like, I think normal. It was normal. Yeah,
1: you hugged back.
3: Yeah, I hugged back and said, sit there.
1: You didn't push her away.
0: We spent the weekend.
3: We spent the weekend.
0: And then I went back.
3: She went back. But it was, at first, half an hour. It was weird. But then when we start actually talking, it felt like we are continuing our conversation from the WhatsApp group.
5: Did it feel like you were falling in love at that point, or was it still like...
3: I don't think... not yet. I think, like, the next trip was,
0: yeah,
3: like,
0: the next
3: mostly.
0: Trip, but it was definitely, like... I mean, for me, I completely admired him and I wanted to know him more. And so I went back and, like, right, next time I'm coming, we're going to spend a week together. And I said, I want to take you to the beach and we just give you the break you wanted and just, you know, have a holiday, really. Because I felt like he needed to just take a breather. And so we decided, okay. So then I came back to London and I booked another trip and we spent a week together, yeah.
5: Okay, so tell me about this week that you fell in love with each other.
0: It was a beach holiday.
3: it was a beach holiday, but at the same time, like, we... At that time, we start understanding each other more. Also start understanding each other where we came from, because... Syria, Lebanon, it's like it's a neighboring country, but also there is a different culture there. And I think that that week, like, we understand each other more. We talk about, like, our dreams, what we can do. And
0: definitely. And I still feel like, even now, I still feel like I'd love to go with him back there and just stay at the same place. And yeah, it was also no sleepless nights because we'd spend all night him telling me all his stories about the revolution and how he got into it and everything he's been through. So we did share a lot of stories. And
3: yeah, but it's also until that time, like, we don't know if we...
0: Yeah, there was no plan to be together. He was still going to go to Syria, yeah.
1: Janai visited Habak two more times. While he was in Turkey, Habak had been getting WhatsApp messages from the group who were after him. It wasn't safe to go back to Syria. So Janai did what seemed to her the most natural thing in the world. She suggested they get married, and Habak moved to London with her.
3: Having a relationship, it's one thing, but getting married is another thing. It's like, what we gonna do if that relationship, it wasn't stable?
0: Yeah.
3: There is a lot of questions, and... I think the good thing that's like we were like really honest with each other. So yeah, it's like we get married.
5: You get married in Turkey.
0: Yes.
3: We get married in Turkey.
0: I went there and we prepared everything and we got married in Istanbul. For me, like, justifying my crazy behavior, the point for me, I had been in the past in a really toxic 5-year-long relationship that really destroyed me. And I was at the point where I no longer... had any opinion about marriage, and I thought marriage is just a, you know,
5: piece of paper.
0: It doesn't mean anything. So I didn't mind it at all. It wasn't like I wasn't thinking like, oh, I'm tying myself in this marriage to this guy. Maybe I should have thought a bit more about it. But we decided that if you come to the UK and you know, it doesn't work out, then we'll go separate ways. There was no real obligation to be together in that sense.
5: And the day itself, I mean, did you have family or friends there? Did you do anything?
3: No,
0: we actually bought I bought a dress, but it was like a cheap dress, a white dress that I wore, and I had like a little headband. We got our rings and we got them engraved with our names. So because we actually, like, at that point, I think I loved him. Like, I already was in love with him.
3: Love
0: so I was like, you know what, we're doing this, might as well, you know, do something nice. And he got like this little blazer that he wore, and we took some pictures, and
5: so it was a nice day.
0: It was very nice day. Yeah, very nice day.
3: Special.
0: It was very special. Yes.
5: So you end up moving to London together. Habak, what was it like for you to know that, you know, you weren't going to go back to Syria in the near future, and you were starting this whole new life in a totally different country?
3: Yeah, I mean, the first month it was fine. Because, like, I think we did a lot of activities around London. But I think after a few months, the reality hit me so badly. Different country, different culture, it was, like, different everything. I spoke zero English at that time. Zero. I mean, I know the basic words. I mean, I really struggled, like, the first 2-3 years with the flashback, with the memory. Even until now, like, I'm not 100%, like, out of that. But also, I think one of the big things that really affect is, like, the adrenaline push has been dropped to zero. Because you are in the safe country now.
1: Then, in 2019, it was Janai's turn, as her country, Lebanon, was in the midst of its own revolution. This time, she wasn't going to watch from behind a desk.
9: Streets across Lebanon have been filled by protesters against the government's management of the economic crisis. It's been the biggest protest in
5: years. You both get pulled back to the Middle East when mass anti-government protests begin all over Lebanon. It's a huge social political moment for the country. Janai, why is it important for you to go back to Lebanon, to go back home for this?
0: I think when Habak came into my life and I learned a lot from him, and he made me rethink my life choices, because we talked about so many things, and I was also very much, like I said before, disenchanted with my role and what was I doing working in 9 to 5, and this wasn't anymore my dream. I outgrew my dream. And when the revolution started in Lebanon, I felt like I needed to be there, because I felt like this is something huge. I want to be in the street with the people. I want to see, I want to film. And Habak was supporting me. He was like, if you want to go, we'll go. So we went there for a long weekend, and we stayed, we experienced the revolution. And I think that is when I realized that, you know, this is what's meaningful. It's what Habak was doing. It's what I can do with the people of my country. And I became really invested in Lebanon. I reconnected with my country. And up until 2019, from when I came to London, I used to not enjoy going back to Lebanon. I used to go back to Lebanon and can't wait to leave.
5: Why was that?
0: Because I had, you know, a traumatic memory experience with it. Like, it meant to me the past. Mm. It meant to me, you know, being this scared child, scared teenager. And then I realized that actually in the process of living in London, I disconnected myself from who I am. Mm. And I refound who I am and when I was in the streets in Lebanon.
5: And how about, did you see this change in Janai?
3: Yeah, of course, I saw the shift.
10: It's Friday, October 9th, 2026. I'm meteorologist Brian Shields. Overnight, Hurricane Isaias has strengthened. It should become a major hurricane, a little more strengthening than I liked overnight. I don't want any strengthening, as you know, but we've been monitoring. We knew it was going to get stronger. It has gotten a bit stronger, a little bit ahead of schedule, which is not a surprise in the sense that we have been watching that hot pocket that it is riding over. We'll highlight that in just a moment. It is over very warm in warm, deep water right now. You see that eye that has been clearing out. That is not a good thing. Winds right now at 110 miles per hour, moving to the north-northeast at about 15. The pressure down to about 963. That's a little bit lower than what some of the modeling was showing last night. So it has strengthened a little bit more ahead of schedule, but that eye has really cleared out, and we're going to see additional strengthening over about the next 4 to 5 hours. Then after that, it should level off, and then it will run into that wind shear, but it takes a while for kind of that wind shear to take effect, right? That's way above our heads. The wind shear helps, but that window closes for some weakening. So I did up some of my wind speeds right at landfall point as this works in. Now, it's starting to get some radar imagery. Of course, the radar cuts off as you get closer to this. But those tropical storm impacts will be moving in pretty soon. Apalachicola, already some heavier rain. The winds are, of course, going to be picking up following that as we get into late morning. And then, of course, the hurricane conditions starting this afternoon through this evening. Now, here are the updates on the wind speeds for us. I've up to about 110. And again, we're prepared. Action mode, we've had that right for days and days and days, even ahead of the warnings that were issued. So you're prepared for this no matter what it does. But again, it's a little bit stronger than what the modeling was showing. And I don't just rely on those models. With that, I have up those wind speeds because of that air I was showing you, and we'll cover the environment in just a second. But Pensacola and Mobile, winds about 110 and some higher gusts. So again, we're looking at the hurricane force winds. With that, the wind damage as expected, some of that roof damage, siding damage, of course, anything outside that's loose can and will get kicked around. 90 miles per hour, Panama City, 75, Apalachicola, Port St. John, and then back toward Tallahassee, winds of about 65, and watching that tornado threat. And then even inland, you get up toward Jackson, winds could be as high as about 80 miles per hour, about 90 in Biloxi. Biloxi, it is very tough. It is going to be a very close call. We've been talking about that with significant either hurricane winds or just on the edge of it, and maybe not even hurricane winds. It is a tough call in Biloxi over toward Gulfport. It just depends on how much this moves in. But Mobile, Pensacola, in particular, back toward Panama City, I have upped the winds. This has gotten stronger, as expected, but a little bit stronger, kind of ahead of schedule with that. Now, in this video, I want to show you the high-res modeling, the winds inside of this, the tornado threat, the inland flooding with this, and of course, we'll get back to that storm surge. We have Rachel headed to California, Simon headed to Mexico, and a tropical disturbance sliding by Jamaica. So there's plenty to cover. Of course, this is the big and major story. Now, here's the wind shear. This is today. It runs into these higher winds aloft, and they start knocking off the tops of this hurricane. But by the time it does that, the wind's still at the surface. It takes a little while for it to kind of do damage to this system. So there's not going to be a whole lot of weakening. If anything, it may just level off. And that's why I have those winds at landfall now of 110 miles per hour. We're still going to get that wind shear. And that is a good thing that does counteract even more strengthening. I expect some strengthening the next few hours, but I'm hoping it levels off after that and maybe a little bit of weakening as it moves in. But we know the water temperatures have been warm, but the wind shear, that's been playing in our favor. But the problem is, and I showed you this in the last video, is this spot right here. It's not just the warm water at the surface. It is the warm water that goes way down below. And this is what I've been tracking overnight, and it's sitting on top of this. So it's feeding off the warm water at the surface and way down below. It's one of those hot pockets, high ocean heat content. It just happened to go over a very bad spot, and that's why it is intensifying. So I believe it will become a major hurricane, Category 3, 115, maybe up to 120, 125. And then the hope is it gets knocked down a little bit as it moves in, but you're prepared. And that is the bottom line as this rolls in. We're talking about those triple digit wind speeds for days, and we're going to have that. But I did up those wind speeds. We've got the aircraft in this. They take different readings, different flights that get into this, and that pressure has continued to drop. And when the pressure goes down, those wind speeds, they go up. So with that, those hurricane warnings up, tropical storm warnings in the same spots. This back here, these are tropical storm watches. We're going to see what's left of Rachel working in. And again, Simon is down here. So we'll of course, cover those as well in this video. But here's the outlook. And again, I expect this to become a major hurricane and then working in. And as it does, substantial flooding as we work our way back inland. And we'll cover that with a high-res model for you and those rain totals. But we should see the winds of about 115 later this morning. We'll continue to get readings on the hour. With that said, I think they may be even higher. They may be 120, 125. So don't be surprised to see that with those wind speeds that could be even higher than this. And that would mean winds at landfall near 100, but I think it's going to be higher. That's why I've upped those to about 110. And with that, we'll have some higher gusts. So we'll be watching out for some of that wind damage. Of course, Mobile, Pensacola, watching over toward Panama City. Tree damage, of course, winds will blow one way, kind of loosening things. Then as the eye moves in, winds turn around. They switch out to a different direction. That makes it easier for trees to get knocked down and for the winds kind of coming in a different direction to try to lift some of the roofs, shingles, that sort of thing. So we'll see that damage, especially with the winds of about 110 as it moves in. So I think it's going to be a little bit stronger than this. I look at all the data, but I also look at what's going on in the environment, and it is going over that hot pocket as expected. And again, that is why it is intensifying. And we did expect it to be stronger this morning. Then it works inland, gets caught up in a front, but we'll see a lot of flooding inland. Now, as far as the landfall point goes, these are the models I'm still looking at, the FNV3 right through here, Pensacola, Mobile. And I mentioned Biloxi, it's tough. Any wiggle, just a wiggle toward the west, could bring those hurricane force winds to Biloxi. But if it were to stay maybe a landfall just to the east of Pensacola, it wouldn't be as much in Biloxi. It's just a hard cutoff. And there's always a spot like that. Biloxi, Gulfport, there's your spot for kind of a fine line. New Orleans, gusty winds. We'll see that a surge in spots. We'll highlight that. That's the FNV3. This is the AIFS, a version of the European model. Same thing, right around Pensacola, maybe just to the east for that landfall. It could be near Panama City, but it's going to be a stronger system. So we're talking about not just that center point. You have the eye wall over toward Mobile. Mobile will be in the eye wall, Panama City in the eye wall, and then this will be lifting to the north. And as it does, since it's stronger coming in, still we'll get some hurricane winds, of course, coastal sections of Alabama and Florida, but even a bit inland in Alabama and watching parts of Mississippi to see how close some of those stronger winds get as that day goes on. Now, landfall point, the FNV3 still has it about 90, 95 miles per hour at landfall. Now, here's something interesting. Let me flip over to this. This is the version of the European model roughly about 100 at landfall. But I'm talking miles offshore as it's approaching. The latest data I've been seeing, excuse me, has it at about still like 115, very close. So that window to go from 115 to 100, I'm not sure that does happen because it could just move in pretty quickly. So those, that's why I upped those winds to about 110. 110 to 115 at landfall would not be out of the question. Again, I look at the models, but I also look at the reality of what's going on, and it is stronger ahead of schedule, which is not a surprise because, as we've been talking about, that pocket that it just ran over of that high ocean heat content. So we'll see further strengthening. And again, I think it'll be even higher than that 115 marker, maybe about 120, 125. And then hopefully it levels off and we get a little of that weakening as it works in. And then, of course, once we get to landfall. So here is the AIFS, the version of the European model. Look at that pressure down in the 960s. So we're looking about major hurricane status here this morning. And then as it lifts, still about 964. So still holding at that major hurricane strength. And that's the problem. And this is that small window that I talked about. Yeah, if it weakens, that's good, but it's already almost on land, right? So that window for this to kind of shrink weaken a little bit, that closes. Even as it hits the wind shear, it takes a little while for that kind of result to get down to the surface. The clouds could do their thing way at the top, start getting ripped apart, but the surface winds are still going crazy. It takes a while for that to kind of catch up. So that's why I think we'll have a lot of triple-digit winds as this moves in. But again, if you have any last-minute preps, of course, get those done. But you've been making those preps. We've been in action mode, I think, for 3 to 4 days now. So again, take comfort in that and everything you've been doing. And then this will lift in. And then it shows that landfall, 985. But I think that model is saying, hey, that's the weakening from getting onto land and not necessarily the weakening from the wind shear. So winds should be around 100, 110, 115, not out of the question, near major hurricane status. We've had those triple digit readings, but I've bumped them up. And then we're dealing with that tornado risk with these feeder bands anywhere from South Carolina, Georgia, Florida, back toward the Tallahassee area. That tornado risk will continue. And then this will lift up to the north. This here is by the time we get into tomorrow, the spin back toward Mississippi. But these feeder bands of high concern, the peninsula of Florida, South, Central, North Florida, Panhandle of Florida, Georgia, even South Carolina for that tornado risk, waterspout risk as well, back toward North Carolina with this as it moves in. So here's that high-res model. Here it is, and it's a well-defined eye, and it's feeding off of that very warm water, but the warm, deep water. So it's not churning up any of that cool water that's way down below. So it's just extra fuel for these things. And it just happens to be right over that spot again. It's just incredible in the bad sense of that term that it rolled right over that one particular spot. But we knew that was going to happen. We talked about that yesterday. And that is why we have the strengthening. There's the heavier rain. The yellows, you pick a spot on the map, very heavy rain, tropical storm gusts. The red, I mean, that's some blinding wind-driven rain in these reds here. So this is by 1 p.m., those tropical storm conditions. Biloxi, Mobile, Pensacola, Destin, Panama City, Port St. Joe, back toward Crestview, some very heavy rain. And again, on the edge of it, you see a Biloxi tropical storm impact. So it's staying on the edge of this. Here's New Orleans. You know something's going on while flooding because while that northerly flow, so watching that surge back towards southeastern Louisiana, center of it right here. Here's the core. And then you see on the back side of this, it's just rotating everything out of the east. So Tallahassee, watching out for the tornado threat, isolated tornado risk. Back toward Gainesville, Ocala, back toward Orlando as the day goes on. So there's going to be pieces of this. The inland flooding starts. So there's going to be several stories depending on where you live. And that's why I'm taking you around so you can get the threat where you are. And then this starts to lift in. This here by 6 p.m. So we'll be approaching landfall time this evening. Hurricane conditions near Biloxi, right on the edge. It's a fine line. Hurricane conditions, Mobile, Crestview, Panama City, Tallahassee, winds 60 miles per hour about, but those feeder bands rotating in, tornado threat. We'll see a large tornado watch area. That'll include parts of Georgia, and again, of course, Mississippi and Alabama, but in particular to the east for that tornado threat. That's where most of that tornado threat will be, east of the center. Here's the center of this, and there's the eye wall, and those are the damaging hurricane winds that could be near major hurricane strength. That's what we're talking about this morning, and you see it here. Here's Mobile. You get over toward Gulf Shores, Pensacola. Here's Milton, Fort Walton Beach. Here's the center of it. This is by about 8, 9, 10 p.m., give or take an hour as we work our way forward. But that center starting to work in late evening. And then there are the feeder bands moving in, watching Perry, Tallahassee, right across 10 with that tornado threat. Again, the tornado threat highest off toward the east with this. Heavier rain, parts of Georgia lifting to the north. Atlanta and Birmingham, by the time we get into about 9 p.m., that's when that rain really starts to pick up. And we start to talk about that flood threat. Then the center starts to move in. You get a look at this. Biloxi, we're on the edge of that center, so we'll be watching it. Then it lifts in the center right here. This is by about 11 p.m. You swing back toward Alabama. Hurricane conditions, not just at the coast back toward Florida and coastal Alabama, but working inland up toward Jackson. We could have winds 80, gusting to 90, maybe 100 miles per hour. Significant tree damage, especially southern Alabama, panhandle of Florida as this works in. There are those feeder bands lifting in toward Tallahassee, up toward Albany, Macon. We'll watch out for that tornado threat, which will grow for tonight in Georgia. So have a weather radio with you. Those are good as you get alerts if there's any tornado warnings that are issued. And then you see the center here lifting up. Here's Monroeville back toward Montgomery, right across 65. We get that trailing action. There's that tornado threat tonight. Georgia back toward parts of Florida, heaviest weather over toward Thomasville. And then working into eastern areas of Mississippi, watching over toward Tupelo. It's going to pick up late tonight. Starkville, heavier rain. Birmingham, seeing that rain. There's Clanton across 65. Atlanta, heavy rain. Tropical downpours up toward Dalton for tonight and tomorrow morning. So this is just after midnight. Rain picking up over toward Tennessee, North Carolina, and then parts of Georgia. Now, by tomorrow morning, significant weather. These are strong tropical storm impacts riding through Mississippi and Alabama. And then that trailing action, anywhere from the Tampa area to the north, watching out for that tornado threat. Tampa area, we get a little backup of some of the water, of course, as this all works in later today. But you see here these brighter colors. Here are those tropical storm impacts to the east. Very gusty winds in that tornado threat. But you see Tupelo picking up, Columbus picking up. Here's Jasper up toward Huntsville.
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10: Tropical storm conditions tomorrow morning. With that, power outages will be likely as we work forward. And then lifting to the north into parts of Tennessee. But as we work our way into parts of Alabama, Georgia, down through Florida, even parts of South Carolina, those feeder bands into this area, prominent tornadoes. This is a setup for tornadoes, and even pulling back toward parts of Columbia, and we'll watch, parts of South Carolina, back toward Columbia, and then watching over toward North Carolina. Now, here's the center back toward the west, but these are the feeder bands. And then we start to really get some of that really heavy rain where the feeder bands set up over the higher terrain, and then watching that tornado threat all the way down through Florida. Now, those feeder bands act like a train. So we could get, if you get stuck in one, that could be a persistent 6, 7, 8, 9 inches of rain that would lead to flooding. Now, the winds start to die down a bit, of course, as we go through the day tomorrow. But these feeder bands, where they set up, very dangerous stuff for higher terrain flooding, and we've been highlighting that. North Carolina, back towards South Carolina, parts of Georgia. You see, as we get toward the peninsula of Florida tomorrow, isolated tornadoes still a possibility back through Florida, Georgia, and there's the really heavy stuff. We'll see this kind of winding down back toward the west, but you see, you turn your attention to Hickory and Asheville right through here. Here's Johnson City, even up toward Roanoke, really heavy stuff back toward interior sections of South Carolina, watching out for that flooding. If you live near a stream or creek, please be mindful that you may need to seek higher ground as we go through the day tomorrow. And the flooding can persist for some of us right into Sunday. There are still those feeder bands kind of wrapping in that moisture as we work our way into our Sunday time frame. Heavier rain parts of Indiana, back toward Ohio, West Virginia, same thing, watching the streams and creeks from West Virginia right back toward Virginia. Now, here's that same time frame, but I want to go out a little bit more. We track storms start to finish here, and then I'll show you the winds inside of this. And then you see all of this on Sunday afternoon lifting through the Mid-Atlantic, Delmarva, New Jersey, Pennsylvania, heavier rain, New York, even parts of New England. We could get some flooding. It'll be moving faster, but a quick 2 to 4 inches of rain could lend itself to some flooding. This here is by the time we get into a Monday morning, all of that work working away. Now, here's the center of it, and I think this model is even a little bit underdone. I think the winds are going to be a bit stronger, right? That could come in very soon at about 120, maybe 125 in it. So I think the winds are going to be stronger. That's why I showed you those landfall winds earlier. But you see here, this is by midday. We get those winds of about 50 miles per hour, the white shadings, the red 70, and then you see some of these yellows about 90, but the models sometimes play catch-up. Sometimes they do a good job. They're supposed to forecast things, but they play catch-up sometimes. You see a little bit of green in there. Those are going to be winds of about 125. That's what I think we're going to get earlier. I think we're going to see that this morning as we get more of these readings coming in. So at least the model is seeing some of that. So it gives me a feel that, hey, maybe this is accurate, because not all the models are. Now the winds, the hurricane winds really start 4, 5, 6 o'clock this evening. And you see here is Biloxi swinging back toward Mobile, Pensacola. And we start to get some of these reds and yellows. So 70 to 90 mile per hour winds. Now models, sometimes even high res models, once this hits land, it's hard to, right along the coast, the models have trouble, right, with the terrain sometimes. So I think these winds will extend a little bit more than north than these models are showing. It's really kind of cutting it off right at landfall. Of course, there's weakening at landfall, but you see a lot of yellows in here, which would be 90, but I believe there should be greens in this model, which would be winds, or at least close to it, which would be winds in the triple digits. And that's why I showed you those winds of 110 potentially at landfall with gusts that would be higher. If you have winds of 110, you're looking at some of those

0: have been open. If you're asked to evacuate, evacuate. Because again, this should be about a major hurricane in just a couple hours from now. Then it moves in, and as it does diminish, even tomorrow, tonight and tomorrow, there's a lot of whites kind of showing up here in these purplish shadings. Those are winds 35 to about 50, and with different vegetation back through here, it is easy to topple trees and at least tree branches. That's why inland, not only the flood threat, but since this is a very strong system, winds inland, and that will lend itself to more power outages across our interior sections, interior Mississippi, Tennessee, interior Alabama, Georgia, back towards South Carolina, even North Carolina. Some power outages are going to be likely inland with some of the winds and, of course, with some of the flooding. And, of course, coastal areas, we're going to have those power outages with a major hurricane or close to it that will be working in. So that surge 5 to 7, that's what we're looking at.
1: Ocean of the Americas, something like that.
2: Laura Winters reporting.
3: And we think he's only joking. Time will tell. 48th Chicago Marathon in the books. An estimated 55,000 participants took part, while over 1.5 million people lined the streets. Among the many spectators, former President Clinton, former First Lady Hillary. They were there to support their daughter, Chelsea, who ran in the marathon. More details, srnnews.com.
4: 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Ephesians 2, verses 8 and 9.
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6: This grandparenting can be an expensive proposition. I mean, without grandchildren, you could walk right past those hundreds of cute toys and never miss a step. But when you have a grandchild, you keep seeing your grandchild's name on those toys, you know? Which means you must buy the toy with their name on it, right? Well, not all of them, but probably too many of them. We happened to be in a store with our little granddaughter when she was about 1 year old, and I happened to see this great stick horse that I thought would be entertaining for another grandchild. That would be our nearly 3-year-old grandson at the time. Now, when you squeeze the ear of the head of this horse, the William Tell Overture, otherwise known to us non-intellectuals as the Lone Ranger theme, it starts playing. And the horse starts whinnying and snorting, and its nose starts twitching back and forth inside its halter. Well, I walked up to the grocery cart that our 1-year-old granddaughter was riding in, and I turned it on for her to see. Her reaction was interesting. She reached in the direction of that twitching steed, wanting me to bring it closer. I did. But as I brought it near her, she pulled as far back as she could, laying her head against her mother's shoulder. So much for my field test. I'm Ron Hutchcraft, and I want to have a word with you today about seeking but not finding. Our little granddaughter wanted to check out what I had, but she didn't want to get too close. Curious, but keeping her distance, just like a lot of us spiritual seekers do with Jesus. Oh, you may consider yourself a spiritual seeker, which, by the way, is a wise thing to be. You've seen that our soul can never be satisfied by just earth stuff. You know it must be something spiritual that will give life real meaning, right? And would give your heart real peace. There are many possibilities to sample, because there's a big spiritual buffet we have today. But one possibility that's hard to overlook is Jesus Christ. He's so compelling, so dominating. Virtually every world religion has an honored place for him. You're willing to check out Jesus. You may have even been around Jesus much of your life. Maybe you know a lot about him. You like Jesus. You agree with Jesus. But maybe like our granddaughter with that toy, you've basically said to him, Jesus, you can get this close, but no closer. Oh, you like having him around. But when it comes to responding to his claims on your life, that's where you draw the line. Jesus met a man like that. The man demonstrated a strong interest in Jesus and a lot of insight into his teachings. Jesus described him this way in Mark 12:34. It's our word for today from the Word of God. You are not far, he said, from the kingdom of God. Huh.

0: I wonder if Jesus might be saying that to you. You're so close to belonging to me. You're not far, but you're not in. See, close doesn't count when it comes to knowing Jesus. Close doesn't count on the day you die. You can be close to heaven, but not in, and that's still hell. You've let Jesus be near you, but maybe you've never invited him into your heart. You've never told him that you're pinning all your hopes on him and on his death on the cross for your sins and his resurrection from the dead. It would be the ultimate tragedy of your life if you got so close to Jesus and you missed him. This time, don't pull back. This time, reach for him until he's yours. He is, in fact, reaching for you right now, and he's planting in you the desire to belong to him. Why not give yourself to him while the opportunity is there? You'll never experience what Jesus can do in a life until he's in your life. If you're ready to step across the line into Jesus' arms, would you tell him that right where you are and get this settled? I think maybe a visit to our website might help to just kind of make you sure you have nailed this down and that he is yours for real today. That's anewstory.com. That's the website, anewstory.com. See, being around Jesus will never give you answers, and it will never give you heaven. It's all about belonging to Jesus. And you can belong to him this very day.
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Pride is a serious problem. Hi, I'm Chuck Bentley with the Crown Money Minute. Pride is similar to a disease. We must cure it by recognizing the symptoms, changing our heart, and committing to grow in humility. 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

the past year and a half, my wife and I have been through quite an ordeal. Nearly losing her in the birth of our twins, then her having an accident and being bedridden for quite a while. And the Lord gave this song. Joy comes in knowing we're not alone. He is with us. I don't care how crazy this world gets, He is still with us. So Lord, I ask you to visit us right now in a special way. Show us each where you are in our lives right now. Let us simplify our lives with you, Lord, in Jesus' name. God.

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1: What is truth? Ever since humans have existed, we've been searching for truth. Today, it's popular to believe that there is no absolute truth. Today's question, how can a person gain eternal life?
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1: Jesus Christ said, for this reason I came into the world to testify to truth. God's word has absolute truth. Here's what the scriptures say. 1 John 5 says, God has given us eternal life, and this life is in his Son. He who has the Son has life. He who does not have the Son of God does not have life. For more of God's truth, visit BibleStudies.com, a public service of the Seventh-day Adventist Church.
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6: In a moment, your life flashes before your eyes. Mundeep and Artie lay on the road, clinging to life. But their rescuers had seen the crash and sprang into action to save their lives. I'm Perry LaHaye.
7: Cast yourself in.
6: Mundeep and his wife Artie were on their way to a conference to teach believers how to reach Muslims when the crash happened. Coincidentally, if there is such a thing, it was a car full of Muslims who saw the crash. These Muslims rushed Mundeep and Artie to the hospital, paid the money to get them care, and they also brought as much of Mundeep's and Artie's training materials that they could quickly grab. Friends of Mundeep and Artie, also believers in Jesus, heard about the crash and rushed to the hospital. The Good Samaritan Muslims asked these friends, what are these materials all about? The friends of Mundeep and Artie shared the gospel with them, and all of them put their faith in Jesus. The rescuers were rescued. Jesus is doing amazing things in the Muslim world. Join him. FrontiersUSA.org.

0: This is Life Talk Radio, helping you connect with Christ. Every, all, and everything. This is Ken Ham on a mission to call the church back to the authority of God's Word. Genesis says Noah's flood covered all the high hills and destroyed every land-dwelling creature not on the ark. So why do some people believe it was just a local flood? It's because they've already compromised on the age of the earth. You see, when you reinterpret Genesis to add in millions of years, you've got a big problem with the flood. The supposed long ages come from the rock layers, but if there was a global flood, those rock layers can't be old. So not only do you have to reinterpret the days of Genesis, now you've got to change the flood too. Instead of changing God's word, you know what we need to do? We need to trust it from the very beginning.
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4: With SRN News, I'm Rich Thomason in Washington. Saudi Arabia vows retaliation for attacks. There was a second one over the weekend on its main airport in Riyadh, and the U.S. may join the Saudis in striking back.
5: A Saudi military spokesman said a projectile hit King Khalid International Airport, starting a fire and causing injuries. President Trump said the U.S. is considering its response after a strike on the same airport killed 13 people, including one American, and injured more than 300 others. Houthi rebels in Yemen claim responsibility for a series of recent attacks on Saudi Arabia. I'm Lisa Carton.
4: Russia and Ukraine agree to a ceasefire on energy infrastructure.
6: President Trump announced the energy ceasefire in the war between Russia and Ukraine in a post on Truth Social, saying that both parties have agreed. Following the announcement, Ukrainian President Volodymyr Zelensky posted on X that Ukraine supports the ceasefire. He went on to say that it's important that Russia supports it as well. It comes just days after President Trump said Russia will supply diesel fuel to the U.S. The president called it a great announcement for diesel prices for Americans. The deal reportedly angered Zelensky. Richard Boyd reports.
4: And Ukrainian President Zelensky is taking aim at the U.S.-Russia diesel deal.
7: It gives Putin money, and he spends money only on this war. Kill us. Kill our children.
4: On ABC's This Week, Zelensky says Ukrainians will fight back.
7: Otherwise, we will lose our life and homes, our freedom.
4: Florida leads the way with power outages in the wake of Hurricane Isaias. Just over 150,760 utility customers out, according to PowerOutage.us. On Wall Street, the Dow futures 50 points higher. This is SRN News.
8: As a kid, perhaps you learned a poem which begins, "In 1492, Columbus sailed the ocean blue." At the time, Europeans understood the world was round, but the Pacific Ocean was still unknown. Thus, mapmakers and sailors like Columbus believed that by crossing the Atlantic Ocean, they could reach the treasures of the Far East. Columbus Day became an official federal holiday in 1937 under President Franklin Roosevelt. It's observed annually on the second Monday of October. However, in recent decades, there's been a movement to replace it with Indigenous Peoples Day. Some view the European invasion and colonization as a negative part of history. Like Columbus, Christians around the world are looking for a new world promised by God. So whatever you choose to celebrate on this holiday, let's keep in mind that the best is yet to come. Let's celebrate Columbus Day with a focus on heaven and an earth made new.
4: Sight and Sound Theaters is a family-owned entertainment organization which produces live Broadway-caliber theater productions focusing on Scripture. 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We asked Katie Miller, whose family founded Sight and Sound back in 1976, why she thinks family-friendly biblical productions are so popular.
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0: Let us run with endurance the race that is set before us, looking to Jesus, the founder and perfecter of our faith. The end-time world religion will be marked by unrestrained idolatry, false spirituality, and immorality, everything God isn't. The cultural move in this direction is already underway. Today, evidence of widespread perversion that sets the stage for the Antichrist. From the Moody Church in Chicago, this is Running to Win with Dr. Erwin Lutzer, whose clear teaching helps us make it across the finish line. Erwin Lutzer is in a series on seven signs of Christ's return. Today we turn to Revelation chapter 17 as we study sign number 4, the rise of one world religion. Here we see an immoral woman, symbolic of occult powers and perversion.
1: Now, when you leave the Bible, you see, and when you come up with your own religion and you are God, and you bow before the cult of self-worship and you're God, you're going to want to fulfill every single desire that your body has. After all, you only go around once in life. Consequently, sex will be cut off from love and marriage. In the immortal words of Tina Turner, what's love got to do with it? It is cut off from love and marriage, and therefore several things happen immediately. Number one, it will always lead to perversions. Of all kinds, terrible perversions. Not just the marriage of the same sex. Child molestation. You know, when the text says here, come and I will show you the great prostitute, in Greek it is, I will show you the great porne, from which we get the word pornography. Who could have ever possibly believed that pornography, which was largely hidden in the 50s, came out onto shelves and newsstands in the 60s and 70s and videotapes, and then, to make matters worse, what bondages are being developed because of the internet? As a staff, we hear reports of young people getting involved in pornography and eliciting and twisting desires that they never even knew they had. So now, suddenly, they are beginning to feel, well, I've been watching homosexual pornography, therefore they begin to have homosexual feelings or lesbian feelings or child pornography leading to a desire for children. Everything that is imaginable is now available, and curious people are being hooked. What an expression. The abominable things and the filth of her adulteries. Now, I need to simply tell you today that if you find yourself involved in that deadness and that pain and that emptiness and that secrecy, please go to somebody for help, would you? Somebody who can pray with you, someone to whom you can become accountable so that you can be pulled out from that awful, awful pit, because it is too strong for you to get out of alone. Now, I want you to notice that the first thing that will happen is it'll always be perverted, and secondly, it will always be abusive. It will be abusive. Recently, I read a report that just makes your heart just weep. You say, oh God, how can you look upon this planet? Of young girls, maybe as young as 13, 14, becoming sex slaves, not just in other countries, but in America. And then being taunted with fear that they have to live this life, and they feel dirty and they feel demoralized and they feel as if there is no hope, and they think to themselves, most assuredly, there is no way out of this, and they're told that their families and friends do not care about them, and this Gemeinschaft, this community is going to take care of them. Oh, my dear friend, listening to me today, there may be some of you who fit into that category. Would you go for help? Would you make sure that there's someone to whom you can confide so that you can get out from under the terrible, terrible grip of sexual emptiness and oblivion? What is going to be characteristic of end-time religion? Sexuality and spirituality are really intertwined the way God designed us. It will always lead to rampant immorality. But there's another characteristic, and that is rampant brutality. Rampant brutality. You'll notice it says there in verse 6, I saw that the woman was drunk with the blood of the saints, the blood of those who bore testimony to Jesus. We know, of course, that throughout history, Throughout history, there has been the blood of the saints. I think, for example, even of Rome. First of all, the Christians were killed by the Roman Empire. They were taken and thrown to the lions because of the paganism of Rome. And then after the Christians were in power, the true church continued to be persecuted until groups like the Donatists were literally wiped off the face of the earth because of persecution. But that's nothing in comparison to what's going to happen in the future. Because the Bible tells us that there's going to be a time. You say, well, how do you know that this all relates to Antichrist? If you were with us last time, you remember chapter 13, verses 8 and 9 of Revelation, where it says, regarding the beast, all that dwell upon the face of the earth shall worship him, except those whose names were written in the Lamb's book of life from before the foundation of the world. Same thing says it right here. It says in verse 8, the beast which you saw once was and now is not and will come up out of the abyss and go to his destruction. The inhabitants of the earth whose names have not been written in the book of life from the creation of the world will be astonished when they see the beast, because he once was, now is not, and yet will come. The point is that once again we have all of these people being martyred because of the religion of the beast. Unrestrained brutality. Now, you know, the New Age movement today prides itself in its tolerance. As I already mentioned, you can believe anything you like about anything you want, and that's perfectly fine, just as long as you don't think that you have the truth. Let me read what one of the writers says. The plagues of Revelation are a special package of karma visited upon the obstinate that they might awaken to their wrong attitudes. Animals that don't adapt become extinct, remember? Survival today means understanding and responding to change within the context of the internal revolution. Erwin Chargaff, that's an interesting name, Erwin. Erwin Chargaff, the father of bioengineering, said, I see the beginning of a new barbarianism, which tomorrow will be called the new culture. Nazism was a primitive and brutal and absurd expression of it. Nazism was the first draft of the so-called scientific or pre-scientific morality that is being prepared in our radiant future. Unrestrained brutality. Don't be taken in. The fact that the New Age movement and other movements that will take place before the Lord comes, in light of the fact that they are so, so open and so inclusive and so tolerant, that's not going to be true for those who belong to the Lamb, I can assure you. Fifth, unrestrained audacity. I needed a word there, so I chose the word audacity. They take on the Lamb. They are going to fight. Now, we don't have time to go into the details of what this is all about. There's evidence in the text that the woman, by the way, is actually Rome. You'll notice that it talks about the seven hills. Verse 9, this calls for a mind with wisdom. The seven heads are seven hills on which the woman sits. However, they are also seven kings, and so interpreters have some confusion about that. But you'll notice the last verse of the chapter, the woman you saw is the great city that rules over the kings of the earth. We've talked about the revival of the Roman Empire. But the fact is this, that Jesus comes and he wins. The audacity to take on the Son of God. I'm going to pick it up at verse 14. Verse 12, you know the horns. We quoted that when we talked about the message on the revival of Rome. You see how this all fits together? The 10 horns, I should say. They actually correspond with the 10 toes that we spoke about and so forth. But verse 14, they will make war against the Lamb, but the Lamb will overcome them because he is Lord of lords and King of kings. And with him will be his called chosen and faithful followers. Now, before we get to that and wrap that up, there's something else that needs to be said in context, and that is verse 15 and following, because this is now a backflash. He's receiving actually an interpretation of the vision. And we must ask ourselves, what happens in the end? You know what happens in the end? That the beast, Antichrist, actually destroys this woman. And there's a very important reason for it. Let's pick it up at verse 15. Then the angel said to me, the waters you saw where the prostitute sits are people, multitudes, nations, and languages. She's going to have a tremendous amount of power. The beast and the 10 horns you saw will hate the prostitute. They will bring her to ruin, leave her naked. They will eat her flesh and burn her with fire. Why that? I thought Antichrist and false religion were in cahoots. The woman was riding the beast. And now Antichrist rises to destroy her. Ah, listen, the purposes of God. This is breathtaking. The other thing I find about the scripture, you know, no man could have put all this stuff together. And the reason is because this jives exactly with the Apostle Paul. What he says, it jives exactly, almost word for word, for what Daniel predicted. Listen, it says that the purpose of God is this. God has put it into their hearts to accomplish his purpose by agreeing to give the beast to their power to rule until God's words are fulfilled. What's going on in the text? Here it is. As Antichrist uses false religion, this eclectic religion where you can believe whatever you want just as long as you don't think you have the truth, as he begins to use it toward his own ends, as it nears the middle of the tribulation period when he goes into the temple and declares himself to be God, as the Apostle Paul says, he's going to say, I'm going to put down all the other religions. Because Paul said and Daniel said that he will oppose all other religions and oppose all those who would be gods. Why? Because he wants all the worship to be concentrated and focused on himself alone. Even New Age religion will be banished. There is only one God, and that is Antichrist. Why? Satan's desire has always been to mimic Christ. Well, he knows that Jesus is the Lord, and before Jesus, every tongue shall confess that he is Lord to the glory of God the Father, and there will be no other gods tolerated. I'll tell you, in eternity, there's only going to be one God, and none other will be tolerated. And so what he says is, what Antichrist says is, and Satan, of course, whose puppet Antichrist is, he says, for one moment, maybe he calls it a shining moment, but it's a very dark moment. For one moment, he wants one man to rule. He wants one man to receive the worship of the world. And just like Christ is going to receive the worship of the world, for one moment, he wants his man to receive all the worship of the world, and all other religions must be destroyed and abolished.
2: Well, this is Pastor Luther. I'm holding in my hands a book entitled When Jesus Returns. The first chapter is entitled Hidden in Plain View, The New World Order in Bible Prophecy. 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We want to motivate you to run successfully all the way to the finish line. The title of the book, When Jesus Returns.
0: That was Pastor Erwin Lutzer with part three of The Rise of One World Religion, the fourth sign in his series, Seven Signs of Christ's Return. 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

0: It is 9:59 a.m. on Life 101 Radio. Coming up, King James Version with Zechariah 10.
1: In the time of the latter rain, so the Lord shall make bright clouds and give them showers of rain to everyone grass in the field. For the idols have spoken vanity, and the diviners have seen a lie, and have told false dreams. They comfort in vain. Therefore they went their way as a flock. They were troubled because there was no shepherd. Mine anger was kindled against the shepherds, and I punished the goats. For the Lord of hosts hath visited his flock, the house of Judah, and hath made them as his goodly horse in the battle. Out of him came forth the corner, out of him the nail, out of him the battle bow, out of him every oppressor together. And they shall be as mighty men, which tread down their enemies in the mire of the streets in the battle. And they shall fight because the Lord is with them, and the riders on horses shall be confounded. And I will strengthen the house of Judah, and I will save the house of Joseph, and I will bring them again to place them. For I have mercy upon them, and they shall be as though I had not cast them off. For I am the Lord their God, and will hear them. And they of Ephraim shall be like a mighty man, and their heart shall rejoice as through wine. Yea, their children shall see it, and be glad. Their heart shall rejoice in the Lord. I will hiss for them, and gather them, for I have redeemed them. And they shall increase as they have increased. And I will sow them among the people, and they shall remember me in far countries, and they shall live with their children and turn again. I will bring them again also out of the land of Egypt, and gather them out of Assyria, and I will bring them into the land of Gilead and Lebanon, and place shall not be found for them. And he shall pass through the sea with affliction, and shall smite the waves in the sea, and all the deeps of the river shall dry up, and the pride of Assyria shall be brought down, and the scepter of Egypt shall depart away. And I will strengthen them in the Lord, and they shall walk up and down in his name.
2: Open thy doors, O Lebanon, that the fire may devour thy cedars. Howl, fir tree, for the cedar is fallen, because the mighty are spoiled. Howl, O ye oaks of Bashan, for the forest of the vintage is come down. There is a voice of the howling of the shepherds, for their glory is spoiled, a voice of the roaring of young lions, for the pride of Jordan is spoiled. Thus saith the Lord my God, feed the flock of the slaughter, whose possessors slay them and hold themselves not guilty, and they that sell them say, Blessed be the Lord, for I am rich, and their own shepherds pity them not. For I will no more pity the inhabitants of the land, saith the Lord. But lo, I will deliver the men every one into his neighbor's hand, and into the hand of his king, and they shall smite the land, and out of their hand I will not deliver them. And I will feed the flock of slaughter, even you, O poor of the flock. And I took unto me two staves, the one I called Beauty, and the other I called Bands, and I fed the flock. Three shepherds also I cut off in 1 month, and my soul loathed them, and their soul also abhorred me. Then said I will not feed you. That dieth, let it die. That is to be cut off, let it be cut off, and let the rest eat every one the flesh of another. And I took my staff, even Beauty, and cut it asunder, that I might break my covenant which I had made with all the people. And it was broken in that day, and so the poor of the flock that waited upon me knew that it was the word of the Lord. And I said unto them, If ye think good, give me my price, and if not, forbear. So they weighed for my price 30 pieces of silver. And the Lord said unto me, Cast it unto the potter a goodly price that I was prized at of them. And I took the 30 pieces of silver and cast them to the potter in the house of the Lord. Then I cut asunder mine other staff, even Bands, that I might break the brotherhood between Judah and Israel. And the Lord said unto me, Take unto thee yet the instruments of a foolish shepherd, for lo, I will raise up a shepherd in the land, which shall not visit those that be cut off, neither shall seek the young one, nor heal that is broken, nor feed that standeth still, but he shall eat the flesh of the fat.
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1: And his right eye shall be utterly dark.

0: That was Ito's With Help. Coming up, Beverly Crawford and Nobody But You, Lord.
1: This song here, I Need My Daddy. Lord, have mercy. Come on, give Daddy a great big hand clap. Hallelujah, hallelujah, hallelujah. Some of y'all remember this old song. It says, nobody but you, Lord. How many of them have ever gone through anything? And you know it was only the grace and the mercy of God that brought you out. Hallelujah.
2: Oh, yes.
1: Thank you, Jesus.

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Never forget what the Lord has brought you from. 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
1: I went to Chwilla. I went to Fekumsala.

0: October 12th, Light in the Darkness. Have you ever seen a flower growing out of cement? It's an incredible image of resilience. For the little plant to push through its rough, unforgiving surroundings, there must have been even the smallest fracture. Enough light, air, and water found its way through the pavement that a little seed could obtain the nutrients to grow. And the plant followed the crevice out of its realm of darkness up into the world of light. In a similar way, even the darkest evil that pervades our life has been fractured by the light of Jesus. Today, we will meet Lucille. Satan did all he could to keep Lucille from receiving the light of Jesus. She's here to share with us her true story, beginning with memories of her father. On this Unshackled Daily Devotional.
1: He went to jail for a year, and Mom struggled to eke out a living on the farm. The second time he went to jail, Mom took us kids to her sister while she went off to look for work. Dad got out of jail, came and got us, and hid us in some old shack where Mom couldn't find us. Then he abandoned us. For nearly 2 years, my 12-year-old brother took care of us. Dad finally returned and put us in different homes where I stayed until I was 17. Then my brother found our mom and took me to live with her. Dad had died of alcoholism, and she had married another drunk, so I got married to escape the fighting. My marriage ended in divorce after 9 years. Then I married Jim, another drinker, who had 4 children, one of them a delinquent. But while in juvenile hall, his son heard the gospel and asked us to take him to church, so we did. I went forward the next Sunday and asked Christ to be my Savior. That was nearly 30 years ago. We've had trials that have tested us, and our faith has grown steadily stronger. Even my mother was saved before she died. I'm Lucille Vanderhoven, and Jim and I wouldn't trade knowing the Lord for anything. His grace is sufficient for whatever comes your way. Trust Him with your life.
0: The Apostle Paul says in 2 Corinthians chapter 4, verse 6, "For God, who commanded the light to shine out of darkness, hath shined in our hearts, to give the light of the knowledge of the glory of God in the face of Jesus Christ." Friend, Satan will exercise every trick possible to keep mankind in darkness. He wants to box us in so we can never see the light we so desperately need. But just as Lucille's family discovered, the very things Satan uses against us, God can use to reach us with His truth. Lucille's delinquent son seemed like just another shameful addition to the family's messy existence. But God used the son's rebellion to bring the whole family to salvation. Because no darkness can seal out God's piercing grace. Will you receive this truth today? 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Without Jesus Christ, we are all shackled by sin, by our wrong choices, disobedience, and selfish motives. But God is at work. And the power of
2: time
0: Christ.
2: Check. It is 12:03 p.m. Setting up King James Version with Zechariah 12. Every day.
0: And don't forget to tell your friends about 12. Unshackled.
3: The burden
0: daily
3: of the
0: devotion.
3: Word of the Lord for Israel, saith the Lord, which stretcheth forth the heavens and layeth the foundation of the earth, and formeth the spirit of man within him. Behold, I will make Jerusalem a cup of trembling unto all the people round about, when they shall be in the siege both against Judah and against Jerusalem. And in that day will I make Jerusalem a burdensome stone for all people. All that burden themselves with it shall be cut in pieces, though all the people of the earth be gathered together against it. In that day, saith the Lord, I will smite every horse with astonishment, and his rider with madness, and I will open mine eyes upon the house of Judah, and will smite every horse of the people with blindness. And the governors of Judah shall say in their heart, The inhabitants of Jerusalem shall be my strength in the Lord of hosts their God. In that day will I make the governors of Judah like an hearth of fire among the wood, and like a torch of fire in a sheaf, and they shall devour all the people round about, on the right hand and on the left, and Jerusalem Jerusalem shall be inhabited again in her own place, even in Jerusalem. The Lord also shall save the tent.
4: A Pacific Garden Mission presents History's Greatest Sermons, where we share the personal history of godly men who brought forth the truth of the gospel in powerful sermons to a world long ago. And now, here are your hosts, Tim Lundeen and Kelly Robbins.
5: All right, Kelly, welcome back. It's good to see you again.
6: Thank you, Tim. Yourself as well. Thanks, listeners, for joining us today.
5: Kelly, you know what I could really, really go for right now?
6: Well, no.
5: I could really go for chocolate.
6: Oh.
5: Like a rich, not too sweet. I'm kind of a dark chocolate kind of a guy, so not too sweet, but something, and even better. Oh, no, here's a good one. A chocolate chip cookie.
6: Oh, even better.
5: That would be good.
6: That's got to be the bane, the big bane, right? I think that might be our family's love language up through the years and through the centuries and through the derivatives.
5: You know, I've seen even better our chocolate chip cookies that are half dipped in chocolate.
6: Oh, my gosh. Okay.
5: Now, I would love one of those right now. However, I'm also trying to stay healthy.
6: Yeah.
5: You know, I'm not going to overindulge. And, you know, there's nothing wrong with a chocolate chip cookie, but.
6: Well, no, not one.
5: Right. Not one.
6: But Tim.
5: I know.
6: If it's five.
5: Yeah.

0: every once in a while it hits the spot like nothing else, right?
1: But there's not these, like, you know, I could be tempted to a chocolate chip cookie or these, I call them dessert drinks,
0: yeah,
1: where it's just 99% sugar and it just makes me feel good, whatever. It's not, I wouldn't say that's necessarily wrong.
0: No.
1: It's food that's too sugary, it's too bad, but there's nothing inherently wrong with sugar per se. There's definitely nothing wrong with chocolate per se.
0: As a one-off.
1: Right.
0: Right? So what we end up dealing with is, how often can I do it so that it doesn't become harmful?
1: Well, think about those other things that we're tempted to and tempted toward, where we might start to justify, well, it's not that big of a deal. There's nothing wrong with it per se. Maybe it's just not in excess. Or we start to come up with these excuses. And of course, food is one.
0: Rationalizations.
1: Rationalizations. Uh-huh. Food is one whole thing.
0: Yeah.
1: But then there are those vices that we know we're tempted to that we know are wrong.
0: Yeah.
1: And maybe those are things we should never pursue, but we long for them for some reason.
0: Yeah.
1: We're drawn and enticed.
0: Sure.
1: Well, anyway, the reason why I'm bringing this up is because today's sermon is a lesson for the tempted. Mm. And currently wanting a chocolate chip cookie right now, that would be me. Our lesson is going to be from John Broaddus. Now, we've heard from John Broaddus before. I believe the sermon was called The Habit of Thankfulness. In Everything, Give Thanks. It was a great little sermon. Mm-hmm. And at that time, we heard Broaddus' story is not marked by trouble, tragedy, or hardship, which a lot of our great sermons from the past seem to come from these dark moments in history. I kind of remember thinking of John Broaddus as an everyman,
0: mm-hmm.
1: a great guy, loved mm-hmm. education, came from a decent family, not wealthy, not status.
0: Yep.
1: He just pursued his degrees.
0: Yep.
1: He taught on the faculty of the Southern Baptist Seminary for 36 years.
0: Mm.
1: And the one thing I do remember is we learned at that time, it was kind of a struggle time for that school.
0: Yes.
1: Yet some of his best sermons mm. came from that period.
0: As they often do.
1: So anyway, we get to hear again from John Broaddus and his sermon, Lessons for the Tempted.
2: Lessons for the Tempted. Wherefore, let him that thinketh he standeth take heed, lest he fall. There hath no temptation taken you, but such as is common to man. But God is faithful, who will not suffer you to be tempted above that ye are able, but will, with the temptation, also make a way to escape, that ye may be able to bear it. 1 Corinthians chapter 10, verses 12 through 13. Here is a text which speaks to our need. Though temptation comes, we do not understand it and are often not prepared for it. Through Paul, God is giving us guidance to help us. There are 4 points suggested by the text as regards temptation. 1. We recognize here that God suffers us to be tempted. God is faithful. He will not suffer you to be tempted above that you are able. Then, God suffers us to be tempted. This is a distinction which does not amount to a great deal, I confess, and yet which is useful and helps us somewhat in relieving the dark mystery of evil in this world, that God permits evils of which He is not the author. We shrink back with horror from the idea of regarding him as the author of evil. We cannot believe it. And it helps us a little to think that God permits evils of which he is not the author. He suffers us to be tempted. The Apostle James says that God tempts no man. Let no man say when he is tempted, I am tempted of God. For God cannot be tempted with evil, neither tempteth he any man. The word tempt, as you all know, and the same thing is true of words in the original language, signifies to test, to put to the test, as when you test a gun. The testing may be done with a good or evil design. A man may put a great charge of powder into a gun for the purpose of ascertaining whether it is strong and can stand the test. Or he may do it for the purpose of ascertaining whether it is weak

0: for the purpose of destroying it. So, human character may be tested with friendly feelings to try its strength, or with hostile feelings in order to show its weakness and to destroy it. In the bad sense of the term, God tempts nobody, but he suffers us to be tempted. Shall we inquire why he does this? We might say that temptation is one of the conditions of existence in this world. We cannot see how it would be possible to live here without being tempted. Jesus Christ himself, who was sinless, who came into this world to live but a little while and to die, endured temptation, not once merely, but many times, tempted to do what was wrong in the desert, tempted in the garden to shrink from what he had undertaken to do. Temptation is a condition of our existence. Moreover, temptation is a discipline. That is one of the reasons why we may say God permits us to be tempted. Here again, we have the example of Jesus. We are told in the Epistle to the Hebrews that Jesus learned from what he suffered. His human nature needed discipline like ours, and it found discipline in temptation as we do. He learned from what he suffered, and thus, being made perfect, he became the author of eternal salvation. So much for the first point. God suffers us to be tempted. Now the second point. We should be afraid of temptation. Let him that thinketh he standeth take heed lest he fall. There are two forms of peril against which we need to caution ourselves. It is a perilous thing to question the reality and the power of temptation. Why, my friends, if there is such a being as Satan, if he has such designs against us and against God, as the Scriptures plainly declare, then what could please him better than that men should deny his existence? But I said there were two forms of peril. If it is perilous that we should be heedless about temptation, its reality and its power, it is peculiarly perilous that we should feel a self-confident presumption that we can overcome it. Let him that thinketh he standeth take heed lest he fall. Ah, a man who is afraid he will fall may perhaps take care, but a man who thinks he stands will seldom take heed. The third point in the text is that we must not excuse ourselves when we are tempted. We must not excuse ourselves with the idea that it is impossible to resist temptation. We must not imagine that we have nothing to do with it, and that temptation comes as a power from without and presses in upon us, and we are helpless. Temptation becomes temptation to us only as something within us rises up to meet the allurement from without. James tells us, every man is tempted when he is drawn away by his own desire and enticed. He is seduced by his own soul's desire. And only his own soul's desire can really lead him to sin. The power from without may be mighty, and yet the man is a free man and yields to temptation only when something within him goes forth to meet that which comes from without. Yet how common a thing it is to imagine we cannot help yielding to temptation. It is not impossible to resist temptation. At any rate, when we do not resist, it's our fault. If we really have not now the power to resist, this may be only a punishment for having failed to resist in other days when we might have done it. Again, we must not excuse ourselves as we are so often inclined to do, with the idea that our temptations are very peculiar. There hath no temptation taken you, says the apostle, but such as is common to man. Yet how very general is the notion that our trials and our temptations are certainly the most peculiar and the hardest to bear that any poor, wretched human being has ever had to face. It seems to be a universal human tendency. You cannot help thinking that people whose character is very different from yours, whose surroundings are different, do not have strong temptations. Of course, particular forms of temptation are mightier to one person and less mighty to another. But take the sum total. And if we saw things as the high angels see them, if we saw things as God sees them, we should never delude ourselves with that dream. Now, finally, trusting in God, we can conquer temptation. For God will help us, the text implies, both by His providence and by His grace. God is faithful. Who will not suffer you to be tempted above that ye are able, but will with the temptation also make the way of escape, that ye may be able to bear it? My friends, God has often done that for us already. If you have advanced far enough in life to see the meaning of your past life, can you not look back and see how, when God's providence brought you into temptation, there has also been provided the way of escape? That is what the text implies that He will do for us if we trust Him, the faithful God. If enlightened by His word, and if seeking His grace to guide us, though we meet with temptation, there will be somewhere, somehow, a door open that we may escape. Oh, blessed be God, that He is controlling all these mighty forces of evil which move around us, so that the temptations themselves sometimes counteract one another. The more we are tempted, the more we are safe sometimes. When we are sorely tempted, God will not fail to open the way of escape, if we have a heart to seek for it and a soul that longs to find it. Not only by His providence, but by His grace, God will help us in our temptation. If strengthened by God's grace, if filled with a hatred, a mortal hatred of sin, we struggle against it. Then we shall trample temptation underfoot. We shall know the discipline of character which comes from temptation conquered. Happy is the man, says the Apostle James, that endureth temptation. For when he hath stood the test, he shall receive the crown of life, which the Lord hath promised to them that love Him. Therefore he said, my brethren, count it all joy when ye fall into diverse temptations. If we trust God's providential help and His gracious Spirit, then we can see how temptation may be the means of making us better and rising up in grateful joy and trust. We may rejoice with James, knowing that the testing of our faith worketh patience, but let patience have a perfect work, that we may be perfect and entire, lacking in nothing. If any man lack wisdom, let him ask of God, who giveth to all men liberally and upbraideth not, and it shall be given him. My brethren, I ask not today for you and that we may have a life without trial and temptation. I should be afraid to ask for it. For whom the Lord loveth, he chasteneth. And it is the law of earthly existence that we shall be tempted. But I humbly ask, for myself and for you, that we may have grace to help us watch and strive against temptation. Grace to trample it underfoot, and grace to conquer it.
1: That was John Broaddus, portrayed by David Zarbok. To our exceptionally wise and attentive listeners, that was a very, very short sermon.
2: But meaty. Sometimes the main course is just so. You don't want to overdo, right? So
1: Right.
2: He hit those nails on the head very well.
1: Well, and he starts off with this idea. It's not a way we often put it. I mean, it could just be the translation of the scripture he was using. But when he says, you know, and for his first point, God suffers us to be tempted. It's basically he allows us to be tempted.
2: Yeah.
1: But that word is very appropriate.
2: Yeah. Yeah. And I don't know how many people across the years, a very hard thing will hit, temptation or not. And the struggle is, did God make that happen? Did God allow that to happen? Should God have stopped it? Yes, I think in my own limited perspective, he should have stopped that. And these become impediments. Now, we're just talking about temptation today, but looking at God's sovereignty in that context is very valuable.
1: He does spend those few sentences clarifying that God permits evil of which he is not the author.
2: Yes.
1: And that's usually something people bring up. They're struggling with this, with either faith, or they're struggling even accepting the idea of Christianity and saying, well, but look at all this stuff.
2: Yes.
1: How could God allow this stuff? It must be his fault. And he clarifies right up front, no, he's not the author of it. He allows you to suffer through it. That's not him, though. There's something there.
2: And how could a good God allow?
1: Right, right.
2: And that whole conversation, which ends up with automatons pretty quickly. So let's bring this down to just us and our responsibility for our own lives.
1: Right.
2: Because that's generally where temptation reigns.
1: Yeah.
2: Yes.
1: Temptation is part of the human condition, he said, and even Jesus was tempted. I mean, you can't just deny it or write it off, say, well, something is wrong when I'm tempted. He's saying, no, something's very natural when you're tempted.
2: Well, and we want to be careful of the turn of phrase, too. You can say, I'm tempted to go out and get some chocolate.
1: Right.
2: Or we could say, I'm tempted to go out and get some chocolate. And those are two different things. One is a turn of phrase, and we don't always mean it in its great depth.
1: Mm.
2: But the second thing is something that I'm really struggling to resist.
1: Yeah.
2: Something's going off in me. I know that I should.
1: I loved his point when he talks about we should be afraid of temptation. And when I first heard that, I thought, well, we're not supposed to fear. There's so much in the Bible about, you know, perfect love casts out all fear. But his point, it landed. It made sense to me when he said, no, you should be very afraid of it, because when you're overconfident, you're not taking heed.
2: Yes.
1: And, you know, he says, just at least have that bit of fear of temptation. It's like, I don't even want to go there. I don't want to look there. I don't want to even tease that idea, because I can fall, and I most likely will.
2: Yes. And I think that his word perilous is the key.
1: Mm.
2: You have to recognize that this thing is perilous. And we would say build a fence in the vernacular of my family. So build a fence if it's perilous.
1: Right.
2: And don't go hang over the fence, back up from the fence. And if that's not enough, build another fence. So the recognition that it's perilous is huge.
1: Yeah. Now, with a sermon this short, maybe it's just our modern proclivities, the way that we're doing things. I feel like there was a lot that was left out.
2: Mm-hmm.
1: You know, where are the bullet points?
2: To do.
1: Where is the, the alliteration, everything has to start with the letter H for some reason. And here's the five things you need to do walking out of here. The call to action, right. What do you think people are going to be thinking after hearing John Broaddus?
2: Yeah.
1: And the questions and maybe the challenges?
2: I'm hoping that they will say, I need to, number one, listen to that again, because that was really good. And do it with a pen and paper in hand.
1: Yes, which, by the way, the sermon-only audio,
2: mm.
1: I'm glad you mentioned that, Kelly, the sermon-only audio is available on our app. So go to unshackled.org, look that up. But yes, definitely, definitely go back and listen to it again.
2: And as you do it prayerfully. I there's a podcast that I often listen to, and the sermon nuggets are just so rich that I will nod, give my assent, and yes. And then I realize, you know, I probably missed some stuff. So I listen to it again, and boy, did I ever. And so often the action points as they relate to me come from that second listen, pen in hand, prayerfully considered. And then you pray over that. Okay, Lord, what is it you want to tell me? Whatever my stance, whatever's on my platter, whether I'm teaching others theology or delivering mail today or cleaning a floor, whatever it is, what do you have for me in this? Help me pay attention and heed.
1: If you're also listening to just the sermon, another great way to use this is if you're leading a small group, mm-hmm. or even if you're having a simple discussion with friends, it's just short enough. You can say, listen to this short sermon from John Broaddus, just real quick.
2: Mm-hmm. Yeah.
1: And I want to get your perspective on it. I like asking people that question, say, hey, would you mind listening to this thing? I'd love to hear your opinion.
2: Yeah.
1: I'd love to get your perspective because, like we said, those four points that he talks about, it just gets our mind thinking about how am I personally handling temptation and maybe how can I help my community? How can I help my brothers and sisters, you know, deal with these temptations that I know that they're struggling with?
2: Yeah. And I find too, Tim, it helps us when we talk about these things with those people we're in community with.
1: Yes.
2: It builds in accountability, but it also reaffirms what the Lord is telling us. And it's like anytime you teach something as well, you end up knowing it so much better because you're trying to transmit that to somebody. And temptation can be one spot where we kind of want to keep it private, because if we kind of keep it private, then there's no one tracking it except God, of course.
1: Yeah.
2: And it really does help to bring it out and make it a trusted community conversation.
1: Like I mentioned earlier, one of my favorite points was that we can't excuse ourselves with this idea that our temptations are peculiar mm-hmm. or unique to us.
2: No.
1: And what came to mind was, and we all intuitively know this, I hope our listeners know this, the technology companies of the world, they keep a profile on you. Everybody knows that. Whatever social media platform you're on.
2: The algorithm.
1: The almighty algorithm. It does track you. It's your own personal list of who you are and what you're like, what your interests are and what your desires are and what your temptations are. Mm-hmm. And yet, even though we have an enemy that keeps a very similar profile, I believe, mm-hmm. on people. Mm-hmm. And yet, none of our temptations are unique. Because I thought about the fact that the Bible says, you know, we all face these temptations, and they're not unique to me. And we can't go to the excuse of, yeah, well, 2,000 years ago, they didn't have social media.
2: You just don't understand.
1: You just don't understand. Yeah, the temptations are different today. No.
2: Uh-uh.
1: Ironically, they're exactly the same.
2: Exactly.
1: They've never changed. Now, the means and the method and the madness has changed over the centuries, over the millennia. Mm-hmm. And the hyper-individualization that we each get to experience, whether through technology or otherwise, it doesn't detract from the fact that, listen, you're not alone.
2: Mm-hmm.
1: Any of these temptations you've faced have been faced by so many other people.
2: Yeah. That's come up in several situations where we're troubleshooting and someone will go, well, who do I talk to about this?
1: Right.
2: And I'll say, well, call this customer service number because they've heard of this before.
1: Right.
2: Guaranteed, you are not the only person. And it's exactly what you're saying here. We need to talk to each other.
1: Now, of course, on History's Greatest Sermons, it's generally a family-friendly show, but I want to mention that I know that some of our listeners are very convicted about some very deep things. When they hear the topic of temptation, they know exactly what they're talking about.
2: Yeah.
1: And I just want to encourage our listeners, for those of you who are really convicted of this, what to consider in light of that conviction.
2: Mm-hmm.
1: And what came to my mind was this idea that temptations are not sins. We have to act on those temptations.
2: Correct.
1: We're dragged away. We're enticed by those evil desires, the truly evil ones. I don't mean the chocolate chip cookies. I mean those things we know for a fact we should not be pursuing.
2: Yes.
1: And Scripture says when that desire has conceived, when we've decided to act on that enticement, it gives birth to sin, and that's where the death in our life comes from.
2: And the phrase has been used a lot, but it works here. You have a choice. You always have a choice.
1: Yeah.
2: And if you cannot make it, phone up,
1: yeah.
2: You know, ask God, because His is the strength. You might not be enough, and that's fine. But he has offered his immense power and strength to us.
1: In light of all this, why does God still allow temptation? When John brought us, took us straight to the scriptures with a powerful reminder from the book of James. He says, consider it pure joy when you face these trials and temptations. It's for the testing of your faith. It develops that perseverance so that you can be mature and complete, not lacking anything. And I remember reading that in James, that idea of being fully mature and complete, not lacking anything, being a whole person, so that I no longer pursue those temptations and desires that are pretending to fill me, to fill that hole inside of me, that emptiness inside of me. I don't have to pursue that. And I have stood the test. You can stand the test, and you will receive the crown of life that the Lord has promised to those who love him. Now, for a very short sermon, we actually had a very brief chat with David Zarbach, who's the actor who portrayed John Broaddus. Let's listen into a short conversation our producer had with David.
3: This is the second time that you've done Broaddus.
4: Yes.
3: And I'm just wondering, what kind of mindset that you have to go into, or do you approach this differently than, say, any other character in a play that you're doing? This being a sermon, this being a historical figure, someone that actually lived versus a character that you just make up and get to interpret your own way?
4: Yeah, and one thing it is different because this was a real person that was preaching to real people. And I try to approach it as how, if I were a pastor, which I'm not, would approach it. Because as we talked about a little earlier, this God's word is the same today as it was yesterday. And although the language might be a little richer, a little bit thicker per se than what we use today, it's the same message of God's word today. They dealt with temptation just as much as we deal with temptation now. It's not like we're any different. Like what he says later on in that sermon, you think that your situation is unique. No, it ain't. The approach is different. It's not so much of a character mindset as me trying to get into this man's mind, what he was trying to say in the sermon, and trying to do justice to what he had written 175 or whatever years ago, you know.
3: And also trying to let, not unlike he was doing, trying to let the Lord work through you and speak through you.
4: You've got to invite the Holy Spirit into it, because if you don't, it's just words on a page.
3: Yeah.
4: Yeah.
3: That's awesome.
4: Powerful stuff, man.
3: Yeah. Thank you, David. Good job.
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1: I love it. And it's a little hip hop thing. Amen. Bless God. Y'all ain't that deep. The song says, Jesus is the rock. How many know his ways never change? He don't act funny with you. You know how some of you all are. You're all in my face today and tomorrow. You don't even know my name. But Jesus, he never changed. I feel the Holy Ghost. Jesus is. Look at your neighbor and say, neighbor, come on, let's have some more church in here. Look at him and say, he is the rock.
2: Come on.

Jesus. 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I wonder, will you be ready, sister? Will you be ready, my brother? I wanna be ready. Thank you, Jesus. You see, when all of this singing is over, when all the preaching is over, you have to face him all by yourself.

face him. 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There'll be no more preachers.

0: And welcome to the Clue Crew. Are you ready for another adventure? All right, buckle up and hold tight as our crew heads to an old mining town.
1: Welcome, ladies and gentlemen, to Golden Gulch, where there is still gold to be found decades after this town was thought to be deceased.
0: But they find there's more to this town.
1: We discovered a treasure map hidden in one of the interior walls. Mr. Crocker said what is in it is far more valuable than the Hope Diamond, which is worth around $250 million.
0: And our crew begins their search.
2: Can we see this map?
1: I happen to have it with me.
0: But then they run into trouble.
3: They must have followed us.
0: And teach an important lesson.
4: 1 Timothy 6:10. For the love of money is a root of all kinds of evil, for which some have strayed from the faith in their greediness and pierced themselves through with many sorrows.
5: Okay, Clue Crew, what's our motto?
6: Follow the clues and solve the mystery. Go Clue Crew!
0: The Clue Crew series explores family-friendly, faith-building mystery adventures that are sure to unlock your imagination. So, join us as we all become super sleuths and learn to crack the case. And now, Unshackle the Pacific Garden Mission presents The Clue Crew and the Mystery of the Missing Treasure.
3: Okay, kids, I've planned a surprise adventure. I'm going to give you several clues to help you figure out what it is, then we can start packing. Are you ready for the first clue?
7: Is this the gold mining thing?
3: What?
5: Abby?
4: We weren't supposed to tell him we knew.
3: You know?
7: I didn't know it was a secret.
5: Who told you, Abby?
7: I figured it out.
3: Was it that obvious?
4: You left the envelope for the brochure on top of the garbage.
3: That's called throwing it away.
8: Hard to keep a secret in this house, isn't it?
5: And then came the phone calls.
3: Which I took when no one was around.
7: Except me.
3: I didn't think you'd catch on. No offense. I mean, I used cryptic language.
7: I wrote down the words and looked them up.
3: I never should have taught you to read.
9: You wrote those words, Abby? I saw them and gave them to Claire.
4: Yep, pretty obvious once I saw those. Golden Gulch, Colorado, specific dates.
5: You also wrote the airline information on a napkin.
3: And threw that away, too.
5: Face up, so it was hard to miss.
8: It's okay, Chuck. You just need to rethink your plans of becoming a criminal.
7: Oh, you'd be bad at that.
3: I suppose that's a good thing.
5: So Claire and I decided not to tell you we knew. Didn't realize Bobby and Abby also knew. The plan was to act excited when you told us.
4: And we really are excited.
3: Well then, let's get packing.
5: Oh, I'm mostly packed already.
4: I left a few things out, so it wasn't obvious I knew.
9: Even Bingo's packed.
8: Are you packed, Chuck?
3: No. I was worried it would give something away.
8: Better get going. The rest of us are ready.
1: Welcome, ladies and gentlemen, to Golden Gulch, where there is still gold to be found decades after this town was thought to be deceased. But alas, it is not. In fact, the only thing keeping the masses from descending upon this golden opportunity are the ghosts that protect the gold.
9: Don't worry, Bingo. Ghosts aren't real.
1: But you guys have come at an interesting time here. During a remodel of the Crocker Mansion, we discovered a treasure map hidden in one of the interior walls. A number of local experts have looked at this map and tried to figure out where this treasure chest is actually located. Charles Crocker purposely made it cryptic. I've been told it's so confusing nobody will ever find that chest. That perhaps it was never meant to be found. But Mr. Crocker said what is in it is far more valuable than the Hope Diamond, which is worth around $250 million.
10: What do you think is in there?
1: Either gold or diamonds, or both.
2: Can we see this map?
1: I happen to have it with me.
3: That's fortuitous.
1: As you can see, there's no directions to go by. Just an old map from the 1800s and a list of clues.
10: John, this is right up our alley.
11: It sure is.
12: You find treasures?
10: We solve mysteries. That's all this is.
12: My dad's been doing that for decades. I now help him. Right, Dad?
2: Right, Jack. But not often have they involved items worth more than $250 million.
9: Hey, we also solve mysteries.
1: Look at that. Three groups of mystery solvers, and here I have one of the toughest and most valuable known to man.
5: You have copies of this map?
1: I do. I have several.
12: Hey, let's see who finds it first.
1: Oh, a little competition.
9: Or
7: we could work together.
11: We find working with others gets in the way.
13: Different styles and all that.
12: Yeah, I agree. We can handle this without help.
1: I like your confidence.
2: I already see a few things here I believe I understand. If you don't mind, I'd like to get started.
1: Have at it.
13: Good day.
7: Well, that was odd.
8: That was nice that you wanted to work together, Claire.
7: But we don't need anybody either, do we?
4: Well, maybe not. But if we have all these mystery solvers in one place, you'd think that that would help solve this quicker.
5: Well, let's get started.
4: So, we have the entire map of the town, and then a list of clues down the left-hand side here.
5: Let's start with the first clue. Where horses trample on gold.
1: The mortuary.
3: Oh, Larry, I didn't even realize you were still here.
1: I've read that clue a million times. I've been to the mortuary. It's a waste of time. There's nothing there.
9: I think we should go there anyway.
1: You have fun. Waste of time, though. See ya.
9: That's a cool statue. You think that's real gold he's trampling on?
5: Unlikely. Someone would have stolen it by now.
4: Feels like rocks.
7: What does that say?
5: Hang on. I need to wipe the moss off. Gold is our life, and gold is our death.
9: That's kind of creepy.
7: Well, we are in a cemetery.
5: Let's get a picture of that and look around. See if there's something we're missing.
9: Bingo. Want to climb up that creepy wall and see if there's anything there? I don't blame you.
7: What's the second clue?
5: Let's see. Every good train station has a motto.
4: Should we split up so we can stay ahead of things?
3: Up to you guys.
5: I want to look around here more.
9: I don't.
8: I'll stay with you, Peter. Nobody wants to hang out at a cemetery alone.
5: Appreciate that.
11: That motto must mean something.
7: Oh, Mr.
11: Abernathy.
7: Abernathy?
3: How are you coming along?
13: Quite well, thank you. The first clue is easy. This one is a little more perplexing.
9: Traveler young and traveler old. Living free and finding gold.
4: Interesting.

0: from the Bible.
1: Right, Abby. 1 Timothy 6:10. For the love of money is a root of all kinds of evil, for which some have strayed from the faith in their greediness and pierced themselves through with many sorrows.
2: Let's get a picture of this one, too.
3: All right, everybody. This is the location for clue number 3. And once again, it's a saying.
0: It's hard to read when it's diagonal like that.
4: Why does it curve at the end?
3: Because of the words.
1: Oh, there are times in life when we are out of control and need to change direction.
2: Another mention of life.
3: But no gold this time.
4: What if we scrambled all the words to see if they make another sentence?
3: Well, we have several more places to visit, but again, look around. See if there's anything else here we might be missing.
2: Did you see anything else at the cemetery?
3: No. But it's possible I missed something. Nothing jumped out at me. What about the train station?
2: I don't know. I'd have to go back later after we get through the rest.
1: What's the next location?
3: A gift from Benjamin Franklin.
0: Electricity!
4: That's everywhere.
1: The library?
3: It's a small town. Probably only one of those.
5: Checking. Yep, only one nearby.
4: What are we looking for?
0: Books.
4: I found some.
3: Not books. There are plenty of books. Clues. Looking for clues.
4: Hey, they have a saying, too.
0: That one is upside down.
3: When your world is upside down, read a good book.
4: I don't like to read upside down.
0: I do.
6: Bingo.
0: You have to whisper in a library, Bingo Wingo.
4: He's pointing to that father and son we met earlier.
6: Do you have any more books on Charles Crocker?
3: Not a bad idea.
5: Sorry, you got the last one yesterday.
3: Yesterday? He started before we even got the map.
1: How did he know?
3: Not sure. All right, we now have been to 8 of the 9 locations mentioned on the map. And so far, nothing unusual.
4: I like all the sayings, though.
3: I think those are important. But again, I can't make sense of them just yet.
7: That map again?
2: Are you our waiter?
7: I am. Saw that map 2 other times today. People trying to figure it out. Waste of time, if you ask me.
0: What are the odds everyone came to the same restaurant?
7: Fairly good when we're the only one in town. Used to be 20 or 30 long ago. But you're all missing the boat.
1: How so?
7: We're a ghost town. You want to learn something from the past? Check out the cemetery.
3: We were already there.
7: Did you read all the tombstones?
0: No way. It's okay, Bingo. We aren't going back there now. It's dark.
3: We have to go back.
4: In the dark?
3: Clock is ticking. Those others might be there already, finding out what we didn't.
5: I looked at a lot of the tombstones.
3: So did I, but not all of them.
5: There were so many.
3: If we all go there, we can get it done pretty quickly.
2: Can we get the bill?
7: You didn't order anything.
2: Oh, goodness, getting ahead of myself. Let's order quickly and get going.
0: For the record, I don't like this.
3: We need to spread out. Everybody has flashlights.
4: That is not how you battle whatever's out there.
1: Bobby, we aren't battling anything. We're reading tombstones.
0: At night? In a ghost town? What could possibly go wrong?
4: Abby, if you're scared, I'll stay back with you.
0: And if you're scared, Bobby, I'll stay back with you.
2: You three can stay if you prefer, or stick close to me.
0: I like that.
4: Very good plan. It's okay, Bingo. Uncle Chuck will take on tombstone monsters. Won't you, Uncle Chuck?
2: I would if there were such things, but there aren't. You're safe with me.
0: How can we be safe if he doesn't believe in the things that might attack us?
2: I heard that, Abby. You are safe. Ah! Wait here! I'm coming! Where are you? Bunny?
8: I'm here, on the ground.
2: Are you okay?
8: Somebody dressed as a ghost grabbed me, told me to stop searching or I'd die, and then threw me to the ground.
0: How do you know it wasn't a real ghost?
9: I got him!
7: Let me go! Ouch! You're hurting my arm!
3: You're lucky that's all I'm hurting. Let's take this mask off.
8: Aren't you our waiter?
7: Not at the moment.
2: Are you the guy that knocked Bonnie down?
8: Easy, Chuck. I'm okay.
7: I'm sorry. Don't hurt me. I was paid to do it.
0: Paid? Who paid you?
7: I don't know. I got an envelope with $100 and...
3: And?

0: Well, I was told if I got you to stop searching for the treasure, there'd be $100 more.
1: Give me the note.
0: I don't have it.
1: Fine. We'll take you back to your home and get it.
0: Well, maybe I do have it.
1: It's typed.
2: Gotta be one of the other searchers.
1: I want you to scare the Clue family out of searching for the treasure. If you succeed, you will be given another $100.
3: So you came up with a plan on how to do it?
0: Seemed like a good idea at the time.
2: Let's see the envelope.
0: It was blank. I threw it away. It was shoved into my coat. I have no idea how they knew which coat was mine. I tried to figure it out.
1: Let's regroup at the hotel.
0: Am I free to go, or are you gonna rough me up or something?
1: Lucky for you, that's not who we are. We tend to be forgiving people because we were forgiven by Christ.
0: Thank you. Wow. Thank you.
1: So I did a little digging on those other people searching. Both the British couple and the father and son are known for their investigative skills.
2: So what are the odds they show up the same weekend we do?
1: Almost zero. Unless someone purposely got us all here at the same time.
3: Oh, I should have known.
4: Should have known what?
3: I didn't just get a discount for us to be here. I won free travel and lodging with a chance to win more.
5: Are those the people who kept calling you?
3: Yes. I assumed it was a scam at first, but then they sent a certified letter telling me I really did win.
1: Somebody went after all three groups and got them here at the same time. But why?
2: They want whatever's in that chest.
6: And we are just the people to find it.
1: Let's call that number that kept calling you.
5: Good idea.
3: Okay.
7: We're sorry. This number is no longer in service.
2: Well, let's find this chest before anybody else. Then we'll find out what they're up to.
1: We need to watch our backs.
4: Have we been to all the locations yet?
2: All but one.
1: Here's the last clue. Wedding, wall, words.
2: Where was Mr. Cracker married?
1: Already looked that up. In a small church just down the road.
6: Let's go! All right, Clue Crew, what's our motto?
8: Follow the clues and solve the mystery. Go, Clue Crew!
2: Ew, musty.
5: And dusty.
4: I don't see any words on the wall.
6: Look up there, on the cross. Jesus died for you, a cross, and your sins are forgiven down the cross.
3: That map was put together decades ago. There could have been other words on that wall at the time.
1: Could have been painted over.
9: I have an old picture. I know what words were on that wall at that time.
1: Hello there, Mr.
9: I'm Kevin. Unfortunately for you, we arrived a day earlier and checked out every related book to this town in the old library, which houses some of the only pictures of what it was like back then.
6: I don't suppose you'd like to share?
9: Not for $250 million, young lady.
6: The love of money.
1: All right, gang. I've tried and can't find any place that has what else was written on those walls years ago. We are definitely at a disadvantage here.
2: Why did you print out all the sayings from the pictures, then?
1: These words are permanent, mottos, and in most cases, etched into walls. So there's still a chance these are the words that matter. He knew when he hid this in the wall that it wouldn't be found for a very long time.
4: That one's kind of odd, though.
6: Which?
4: The one that says, sometimes you need to see more than words.
2: And that's all we see.
1: I agree. That's an odd one. But that one was found in an area where there were lots of different shapes at the park. Triangles, circles, squares, little kid things.
6: Oh, that makes sense, since that one was almost in a circle.
1: Wait a minute. That clue came in the very middle of the others. And what is it telling us?
2: It's not about the words.
1: It's not about the words. It's about the shapes. Look at the words I cut out. All different shapes.
2: Like a road. Or
1: a path along a map. Get the map of the city.
5: I've got it.
1: If we start at the cemetery, the words take us down this road.
2: The next sentence would start here, and it follows this turn exactly.
1: Third clue. Turns onto Main Street.
3: This is working.
2: Fourth clue, follows First Street around here.
6: No wonder some of the sayings were upside down.
1: Yeah, it was so we knew to go left.
2: Then along Washington Street, down Jefferson.
1: And then this back road.
2: Then right on this dirt road, around the bend.
1: A little further, then.
4: The words on the cross mark the X.
1: And that's where you will find it.
3: Let's go.
4: You think it's that old barn?
1: That's about where the X is.
6: Why is everything so creepy around here?
2: Well, that's what you get in an old ghost town.
5: Anything else on that map to help us know where?
1: Just a scribbled note at the bottom. E-12-5. But I can't make sense of that.
5: Ezekiel 12:5.
3: You think that's what it is? What does that say?
2: I'm checking. Hang on. Dig through the wall in their sight and carry your belongings out through it.
1: That's brilliant.
3: There must be a false wall in here.
1: Is there an axe or...
3: Sledgehammer, right here.
1: That'll do.
6: Wow, there's a little room in there.
4: The chest!
1: There it is.
9: We found it.
6: What are you doing here?
3: They must have followed us.
10: Darling, they're in the barn.
4: Wait, you too?
11: Well, here we all are. Might have to share the loot after all.
6: But we found it.
9: Looks to me like we all got here at the same time.
12: Isn't that a crazy coincidence?
6: It's the tour guide.
3: Larry.
12: And his friends.
11: This whole thing was a trap.
12: For such smart people, you sure fell for a big one. Boys, get the chest.
6: You're a criminal.
12: I'm a businessman. Let's go, boys.
6: Bingo, be careful.
13: Hey, get this monkey off of me.
12: Careful with that chest of... What is that?
1: Bibles. That's awesome.
12: No. No, no, no, no!
1: And they come with a handwritten note. Seek and ye shall find. There is no treasure so great as salvation.
11: Ah, we have wasted so much time.
1: No, you haven't. Look at these old Bibles. Not only are they valuable because they are old and in such good shape, but they contain the way to salvation. That's what Charles Crocker meant when he said what is contained in here is worth more than the Hope Diamond. When you die, you leave riches behind. But your soul lives on, either in heaven or hell. It's all in these precious books.
11: I read a lot about Mr. Crocker. He became a preacher later in life.
1: And that's why he put all that effort into this spectacular treasure. For you people, on this very day. Inspired by the Holy Spirit, he put this entire plan into place for you right now.
10: You're not disappointed that there's no great monetary value to all this?
2: To be honest, we didn't even discuss it.
6: We just like solving mysteries.
14: When you think about it, it is pretty cool that he went through all that trouble just so these three groups would meet together and find these Bibles.
5: Four. Ah, you are including Larry and his friends.
3: Speaking of which... Larry, listen.
12: Stay back. I still have a shotgun here.
5: Larry, put it down. You aren't going to shoot anybody over Bibles.
12: Oh, I'm ruined.
5: How?
12: I was counting on that money. When that map was found, experts tried for a year to solve it. They found nothing. So I set you guys up to help me find it.
6: And we did.
12: Well, you are the best of the best. I've read articles about all of you. The money would have changed my life.
1: Larry, turns out this treasure can change your life. The Bible can change your life. It's the Word of God.
3: Tell you what, Larry, we won't report what you've done on one condition.
12: Anything.
3: You take one of these Bibles and read it cover to cover. And every week, we'll talk about what you've read for 1 year.
12: Really? That's it?
3: That's it.
15: And so it happened. Week after week, Larry called Chuck, and they talked about what he read.
5: Oh, good. I thought he was going to miss calling today.
3: Larry, good to hear from you.
12: Sorry I'm late. I was reading about Jesus dying on the cross. Had me in tears. And I'm not kidding.
15: And the kids learn that they, too, can forgive and help someone understand redemption.
6: But it's a good thing he did that, don't you think?
12: Yep.
15: Be sure to join us next time for another exciting mystery adventure of the Clue Crew. brought to you by Unshackled of Pacific Garden Mission. Heard in this Clue Crew episode, the cases of the missing treasure were Elena Poggles, Alex Poggles, Amy Lilly, Carly Strait, Dan Rodden, Julie Partika, Andy Harvey, and Timothy Wolf. Original music, Gary Fry. Recording and sound engineer, David Pierczynski. Writer, Charlie Richards. And director, Timothy Gregory.
6: And now, here's a song we made special for you from the Clue Crew.

0: Peter, we have a problem.
1: What is it?
0: I've been told that everything we've done has been posted online.
1: That's strange. Do you have any other details?
0: Not yet.
1: Well, let me see what comes up when I type our names. Nothing about us. Wait, I think I know what's going on.
0: What is it?
1: Nothing to worry about. Clue crew. Boom, there it is.
2: Rows are sitting at 29 degrees, overcast. Time for the Soweto Gospel Choir with Mafalusi.

0: when we're... Pretending is one way children experiment with life, trying on different roles and attitudes, but pretense can be a trap, as the woman in this story discovered. She became lost inside an image she made for herself, an image that led to guilt and shame. She found freedom and truth only when her heart and mind and life were unshackled. Lighting the darkness with true life stories that speak the truth in love. This is Unshackled, dramatized and produced in Chicago by Pacific Garden Mission. It's the new millennium, and many people wonder what the future holds. Homeless people don't wonder, though. They know the future holds hunger, cold, and hopelessness. And that's why Pacific Garden Mission keeps the doors open day and night to shelter people living on the streets, to give them hope. Each night, more than 500 men, women, and children receive food, clothing, and a safe place to sleep, even medical and dental care if needed, and all without charge, thanks to the gifts of caring friends. Since 1877, the old lighthouse has been shining in the heart of Chicago, keeping some from suicide, others from starvation, offering all the gift of new life. And those who receive new life know what the future holds, and they go forth boldly to tell others, like the woman in this story. And now for broadcast around the earth, here's program number 2566 in the series Unshackled, the program that makes you face yourself and think.
1: What are we doing here?
2: This is where I live, Robin. Come on in.
1: Cool. Turn on the light so I can see.
2: I can see you. That's all that matters.
1: None of that now.
2: Why not? We're all alone.
1: No, I just don't want to, that's all.
2: But I love you, Robin.
1: No, Kevin, I'm not ready for that.
2: Come on, honey. Relax.
1: I said no, and I mean it.
0: The woman in our story was only 15 when she faced this moral dilemma. Not the first time, and not the last. If she had persisted in saying no, her story would have been different. But because she finally said yes, her life was changed forever. This is the true story of Robin Melvin right now on Unshackled.
3: I was the youngest of six children. We always went to church, and I memorized the Ten Commandments as a child. That was the extent of religion for me. My parents gave us love for nature through family outings, but when I became a teenager, their drinking and bitter arguments made me feel insecure. Dad retired from civil service at age 48 when I was in the seventh grade. My oldest sister was teaching at my school then, and she let me stay with her one night a week.
4: As soon as we finish the dishes, we can go to the laundromat, okay?
1: Fine.
4: How's Dad doing with retirement?
1: Okay. He keeps Mom up half the night discussing things. But he does all the talking. I cover my head with a pillow so I don't have to listen. I hate meal times when he's been drinking.
4: That last year in Vietnam changed him a lot.
1: Yeah, that and drinking.
4: Well, how's school?
1: Sometimes I feel like I don't fit in. Not even with the other cheerleaders.
4: Well, don't let it get to you, Robin.
1: No, I try not to. I have a couple of boyfriends, though.
4: Well, that always helps.
1: Julaine, how old were you the first time you kissed a boy?
4: About 15, I think.
1: I was 11.
4: Why, you little hussy.
1: A bunch of us were in my friend's basement, and they were all kissing, so I did too. I didn't want to, and I didn't like it very much.
4: Well, then why did you do it?
3: Summers were great. I spent a lot of time helping a neighbor in her 70s who ran a campground. When I started my freshman year, I was still pretty naive. I was also insecure because of the tension at home. Afraid of what others would think, I just wasn't able to stand up for myself. So I followed my friends when it came to drinking and boys. Alcohol made me feel accepted and cool. At 15, I began to slide into promiscuity, dating older boys. Kevin was 22 and had been married.
2: Oh, don't go in yet.
4: I have to. It's almost 4 a.m.
2: I hope you have your key this time.
1: Yeah. I don't think Mom would believe me if I told her I was sleepwalking again.
2: You need to stand up to your parents, Robin, and tell them you're dating me.
1: That's easy for you to say. They think you're too old for me.
2: I treat you like a lady. Hey, you're the only person that's allowed to smoke in my car. Did you tell them that?
1: I don't tell them anything, Kevin. I just sneak out when they're asleep. And I better sneak back in before they wake up.
2: Hey, cut class on Monday, okay? We'll go somewhere fun.
3: I became an accomplished liar, making up wild stories to cover the times when I was caught. At 15, a girlfriend and I would go into bars and let men buy us drinks. But being used seemed to make me weaker instead of stronger. The summer of 1979, Craig, my oldest brother, was killed in a car accident. At the time, I was babysitting at my sister's house and had to break the news to her.
5: Oh, Robin, we were so close. I can't believe Craig's dead.
1: Oh, I couldn't believe it either when his wife called.
5: Well, why did she call my house? Why didn't she call Mom and Dad?
1: She tried. She said the line was busy.
5: Oh, they probably had the phone off the hook again.
1: Yeah, which means they're arguing again. Which means Dad is drinking again.
5: This'll break their hearts.
1: I don't want to go home and tell them about this.
5: We have to, though. We'd better go right now.
1: Why did this have to happen anyway? There was so much I didn't understand. Dad's anger and drinking, which got worse after my brother's death. My inability to say no to things that left me feeling ashamed and guilty. My grades went down along with my morals. Still, I maintained the pretense of being cool. I dabbled in drugs as well, but inside I felt horrible. Senior year, I began to hang around with Jeff, who made me laugh and made me feel at ease. Boy, you sure treat your mother well.
6: You mean you don't?
1: I mean, you're so affectionate. Kissing her goodbye like that? I've never seen a guy do that. Or a girl, for that matter. We sure don't do that at my house.
6: So, start a new trend.
1: Oh, you have no idea what you're saying.
6: Why not tell people you love them? Life is short, and you never know when it'll end.
1: You're right, Jeff. I never told my brother Craig I loved him. Where shall we go?
6: Let's go to the mall and see if we can make people laugh, huh? You want a hit?
3: I fell in love with Jeff because I saw the tenderness in his heart, and I could be myself with him. Jeff smoked pot, but he didn't drink much until we began dating. My own drinking increased, too. In May, just before graduation, he took me to a free pregnancy clinic for a test that came back positive.
6: I'm really glad you don't want to get an abortion.

0: My parents took care of me without condemnation during my pregnancy. I was scared and drank a lot. Jeff proposed a second time, and I refused again. Then he enlisted in the army. Just before he left for basic training in October, he proposed again, and I accepted. We were married 3 days after Christmas, but none of our family attended. Jeff went back to training, and our son was born 3 weeks later. Hello?
1: Robin?
0: Yes, Jeff. We have a boy.
1: Wait till I tell the guys. Did you name him Justin?
0: Yes, he's so cute, Jeff, just like you. Mom and Dad and my sister were all here.
1: Oh, I wish I could have been there.
0: I had your picture right beside me on the table. I was really proud that I could say, that's my husband.
1: I love you, Robin.
0: I love you, too. I'm so glad Mom encouraged us to marry before the baby was born. When the baby was 2 months old, Jeff took us with him to Fort Riley, Kansas, where we lived in a little trailer. We settled right into the party life, drinking and using drugs all weekend with strangers, while our precious baby slept in the next room. I even tried acid. Since we lived 30 miles out, many people just stayed at our place overnight. I was proud of being able to outdrink anyone. I wanted to be a good wife and mother, but alcohol controlled me.
2: Oh, man, Robin. Take it easy with the noise. My head hurts.
0: I have to clear a place so I can feed Justin.
2: Yeah, what time did I pass out?
0: 1 o'clock, I think. I stayed up till 4.
2: You're lucky. He's such a good baby.
0: He sleeps almost as well as your buddies in there.
2: Oh, that's different. They're drunk.
0: We're gonna have to get a bigger place, Jeff.
2: Yeah, it is a bit crowded on weekends.
0: It's gonna get worse. I'm pregnant again.
2: You are? Fantastic! Do you feel okay?
0: I'm fine. Hey, let's get some beer to celebrate. The wild parties continued. We always paid our bills and bought groceries before we bought our vices, but we partied every weekend. Jeff applied for on-base housing, and we moved into the apartment 2 months before the baby was due. We borrowed a cot to sleep on because we had no furniture, no phone, but the place was furnished with roaches. Our little Ashley was born May 1st, and we went home the next day. 2 days later, she had a fever, and Jeff took her to the doctor. When he returned, he gave me the bad news.
1: Robin!
0: Where's Ashley?
2: I had to leave her at the hospital so they could run some tests.
0: Oh, no, Jeff!
2: No, don't worry, honey. The jaundice is almost gone.
0: But why the fever?
2: They don't know. They did a spinal tap while I was there.
0: Oh, Jeff, it must be serious. Oh, I need to be with her, Jeff. She needs me.
2: Easy, honey. Look, I'll see if a neighbor can watch Justin, and I'll take you to the hospital.
3: Ashley has spinal meningitis, Mrs. Melvin. We're not sure if the meningitis is bacterial or viral, so we're putting her on antibiotics for 8 days.
0: When can she come home, Doctor?
3: I don't know yet.
0: Will she be all right?
3: Well, there could be some side effects, the worst being that she could suffer some hearing loss.
0: I can't even hold her.
3: Well, I'm afraid not, but you can visit her as much as you'd like.
0: Oh, she looks so sweet lying there sleeping. Is she in pain?
3: She'd be crying if she were. Don't worry, Mrs. Melvin, we'll take good care of her.
0: Every night I went to the hospital and watched her sleep. She never cried. 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We still didn't have a phone, so we gave the hospital our neighbor's number. One night we got a call that Ashley was in code blue, fighting for her life.
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1: We rushed to the hospital where Ashley lay in ICU surrounded by tubes and monitors. She seemed so peaceful, so Jeff left to pick up my sister at the train in Topeka. An army chaplain was with me by then, but the nurse asked us to leave while they drew blood. When I checked on Ashley again, she wasn't crying, but her little arms and legs were flailing and her eyes were wild.
2: Look at those monitors. What's wrong with her?
3: We're trying to find out, Mrs. Melvin.
2: No, you never should have drawn blood from her. She's too little.
3: Why don't you wait outside?
2: She needs me.
4: Let's wait outside so they can do their work.
2: Chaplain, she has to be okay.
4: I'm sure the doctors are doing all they can. Sit down here and let me pray with you.
2: Oh, God, I want my baby. Please.
4: The Lord is my shepherd, I shall not want. He maketh me to lie down in green pastures. He leadeth me beside the still waters. He restoreth my soul. He leadeth me in the paths of righteousness for his name's sake. Yea, though I walk through the valley of the shadow of death, I will fear no evil, for thou art with me.
3: Mrs. Melvin, I am so sorry we lost her.
1: I held my little daughter, now peaceful and wrapped in a blanket as if she was asleep. I never doubted that she was with God, but how could I tell Jeff and my sister that Ashley was dead? The next week was a grief-stricken daze. Jeff put in for emergency leave and we went back to Illinois for the funeral. My family took care of everything for us. After we returned to Kansas, getting high was all that seemed to ease the pain.
5: Maybe you should put away the bassinet, honey.
1: Not yet. Somehow it keeps her here with me.
5: Give me that fly swatter.
1: Those roaches. Maybe that's what made her sick.
5: They said it was a rare cold virus.
1: I don't believe them. I hate that hospital. I hate this apartment, too.
5: Look, I'm going to put in for compassionate reassignment, Robin. We'll get away from here.
1: Jeff was reassigned to a post in Illinois, and our heavy drinking continued. I was isolated and lonely. One night a friend came by, and we drank all night while Jeff slept. When Jeff began to dress for work, I freaked out.
5: What do you mean, stay home? I can't stay home, Robin. I have to go to work.
2: Don't leave me, honey. Please, I don't want to be alone.
5: Go to bed and sleep
2: no,
5: it off.
2: No, don't leave me.
5: Hey, look what you did to my shirt. You tore it. No, now I gotta change.
2: I don't want you to go, Jeff. You can spend the day with me, can't you? Please, don't go.
5: But get real, Robin. I can't stay home. But are you nuts? What, tearing my clothes off? What are you on anyway, acid?
2: I can't stand being alone. You can't leave me. You can't.
5: Calm down before I put you in a cold shower. You're just drunk.
1: A year later, Jeff got out of the army and we moved back to our hometown where Jeff's drinking got worse. He spent more and more time with his buddies after work, even though I was pregnant again. Our second son was born by C-section. And we were so proud and happy, in spite of a $10,000 hospital bill. Jeff re-enlisted in the Army, and then lost his job. So we went on welfare and food stamps while we waited for his assignment.
5: So where'd you get the coffee?
1: My parents brought over some groceries. They're so much happier since Dad quit drinking.
5: I hate living on handouts. I'd be glad to get back in the Army.
1: Why don't I get a job, honey?
5: Who would take care of the kids?
1: Well, you could, since you're not working.
5: I don't want to do that. Besides, if I can't get a job, how can you?
1: I can work at the bar on the corner. I already checked. The tips are good.
5: No.
1: We need the money, Jeff. We're behind on that hospital bill.
5: Well, maybe they'll give us a grant now that we're poor.
1: Maybe. I reapplied. Meanwhile, I'm going to work at the bar. The day the hospital approved our grant, covering the entire bill, I cried and cried, thanking God for helping us. But my job at the bar led to fights between Jeff and me. I would stay after hours and drink with the boss. In April, Jeff reported to Fort Ord, California. I stayed behind to get ready for the move. A week before Jeff returned to get us, I went out drinking with a friend while Mom watched our sons. I got so drunk, I wrecked the car and ended up in jail. Mom came and got me.
6: Oh, Robin, this is awful.
1: I'm sorry, Mom.
6: Well, give him your license and we can leave. I posted bond.
1: It's so humiliating.
6: What happened?
1: I guess I blacked out.
6: Well, you could have been killed.
1: I know. Oh, Jeff is going to be furious. We needed that car to get to California.
6: But where is it?
1: In a ravine somewhere in the country.
6: Well, I'm really worried about you, Robin.
1: I lost my license for 3 months and paid a $700 fine, but I went right back to a wild lifestyle in California. We added crack cocaine to our list of addictions. A year and a half later, Jeff was sent to Korea, so the boys and I returned to Illinois. I tried a rehab program because the things I did under the influence of alcohol were eating me alive with guilt and shame. Jeff came home in the fall, and the Army moved us to Arkansas, where a real estate agent tried to help us find a home.
7: Well, there aren't very many rentals in this town.
5: There aren't any. We've looked everywhere.
8: We really appreciate your taking the time to help us. No one else would.
7: Well, if nothing else worked, we'll check with someone who's selling and see if they'd be willing to rent instead.
5: I just can't believe this.
7: No, don't you worry. The Lord will open the door somewhere.
8: Soon, I hope. Justin needs to be in school.
5: I guess we could always rent a tent.
7: Yeah. As soon as we get you settled in the house, you folks will have to visit our church. I'll be glad to pick you up.
1: He found us a house and kept inviting us to church, but we didn't go. Something strange was happening to me, though. I began to feel guilty every time I drank. I didn't want to keep getting drunk because it was a bad model for our children, but I didn't know what to do about it. New Year's Eve came and our realtor friend invited us to a party at his church. We went and enjoyed it so much, we attended the service on Sunday, where the pastor was preaching a series of messages on the Ten Commandments.
9: Now Exodus chapter 20, verse 3 says, "Thou shalt have no other gods before me."
10: That's right.
9: That is the first of the Ten Commandments, and if we obeyed that one, the rest would follow.
10: Sure would.
9: We ought to love the Lord God with all our heart and with all our soul, and we put other things in place of Him, alcohol and drugs and sex and money, anything and everything.
10: That's right. That's right.
9: Even ourselves.
10: Yes, sir. Mm-hmm.
9: And then we wonder why we feel so empty. Now, you listen to me. God loves you.
10: Yes, He does.
9: And if you knew how much He loves you, how awesome He is, you wouldn't put anything ahead of Him. Now, the greatest demonstration of His love is seen in the sacrifice of His only Son on the cross for our sins. Romans chapter 5, verse 8 says, "But God commendeth His love toward us in that while we were yet sinners, Christ died for us."
10: Amen.
1: The next day, the pastor came to visit us. Jeff put his beer and cigarettes in the kitchen, but I kept right on drinking, smoking, and cussing.
9: I'm really glad you folks came to visit us yesterday.
5: The people sure were friendly, I'll say that.
1: Last year, some people came to our apartment in California and invited us to church. They said we were going to hell, so I slammed the door in their face.
9: Well, they weren't trying to offend you, ma'am, just a little overzealous.
1: I know I'm a sinner. I don't have to have someone rub my nose in it.
9: I used to be a rowdy drinker back when I was a boilermaker.
1: You?
9: Yes, Robin. Jesus died to set me free, and I can't thank Him enough.
1: How did you change?
9: I surrendered my life to God, and He changed me. He really does give you a new heart when you're born again.
1: His words gave me hope, and because He didn't condemn us, we went back to His church. The teachings began to convict me. Jeff wasn't there 3 Sundays later when the pastor preached on the third commandment, "Thou shalt not take the name of the Lord thy God in vain, for the Lord will not hold him guiltless that takes His name in vain." I went forward that day, a desperate sinner, whose only hope was Christ.
9: Robin, are you ready to repent for your sins against God and receive Jesus as your Savior?
1: Yes, I am.
3: Do you believe that Jesus is the Son of God?
2: Yes.
3: Do you believe he died on the cross for your sins?
2: Yes.
3: Well, let's pray now and ask God to save you.
2: I can't describe the feeling of relief and peace I felt that day. I was free, forgiven, no longer a captive of my past. The first thing God changed was my language. When I would slip and swear, I would quickly apologize. I'm sorry, Lord. Please forgive me.
5: You're funny, Robin. Apologizing to God.
2: But it offends him, Jeff. He hears everything, you know, even our thoughts.
5: Oh, I don't doubt that. Hey, what happened to all the alcohol?
2: I poured it out.
5: All of it? Well, why didn't you give it to our friends?
2: Alcohol caused so much misery in my life. Why would I do that to them?
5: Well, don't bother my marijuana, okay?
2: A few months later, Jeff surrendered his life to Christ too, and we began to grow in faith as our pastor taught us to follow biblical teachings. We'd been saved about 2 years and were living in Alaska when we began listening to Unshackled. The stories helped us to be open and honest with each other. We both confessed our unfaithfulness to each other prior to our salvation. God helped us to forgive each other and to grow in our relationship. His word has healed the scars made by those sinful years. Jeff and I were saved in 1990, and God blessed us with a second daughter, Hannah, in 1994. Today we try to serve the Lord in the local church, in our family, and with our lives. One of my favorite scriptures is 2 Timothy chapter 1, verse 7. For God hath not given us the spirit of fear, but of power, and of love, and of a sound mind.
11: Robin has learned the truth of 2 Corinthians 5:17. Therefore, if any man be in Christ, he is a new creature. Old things are passed away. Behold, all things are become new. And friend, that new life in Christ is for you too. Nothing is too hard for God, not your problems, not your heart. He takes away the guilt of yesterday and gives you the power and grace to live each day. When you invite him into your heart and life, he promises to make you whiter than snow. Can anyone else make a promise like that? Give God the chance to prove his word. Ask him into your life right now.
0: 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And our address? 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So until next time, unless our Lord returns before then, the doors to Pacific Garden Mission are open night and day. 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
1: In that day there shall be a fountain open to the house of David and to the inhabitants of Jerusalem for sin and for uncleanness. And it shall come to pass in that day, saith the Lord of hosts, that I will cut off the names of the idols out of the land, and they shall no more be remembered. And also I will cause the prophets and the unclean spirit to pass out of the land. And it shall come to pass that when any shall yet prophesy, then his father and his mother that begat him shall say unto him, Thou shalt not live, for thou speakest lies in the name of the Lord. And his father and his mother that begat him shall thrust him through when he prophesieth. And it shall come to pass in that day that the prophet shall be ashamed every one of his vision when he hath prophesied, neither shall they wear a rough garment to deceive. But he shall say, I am no prophet, I am an husbandman, for man taught me to keep cattle from my youth. And one shall say unto him, What are these wounds in thine hands? Then he shall answer, Those with which I was wounded in the house of my friends. Awake, O sword, against my shepherd, and against the man that is my fellow, saith the Lord of hosts, smite the shepherd, and the sheep shall be scattered, and I will turn mine hand upon the little ones. And it shall come to pass that in all the land, saith the Lord, two parts therein shall be cut off and die, but the third shall be left therein. And I will bring the third part through the fire, and will refine them as silver is refined, and will try them as gold is tried. They shall call on my name, and I will hear them. I will say, It is my people, and they shall say,

0: 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Checking rose our conditions. 28 and partly cloudy. Here comes DJ Paul with Gospel Soaker Mix. Watch out for
1: the
0: dung presser.
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2: Mix it, mix it, mix it,
1: mix it, mix it, mix it, the beats. It's DJ Paul in the

These are known to be the future. But how can we get to the future if we can't live through the present? Day after day, many kids go hungry. No food, no love, no form of life at all. While others are throwing away what others don't have. You know, they always say one person's garbage is another one's treasure. But you could never really apply it to kids, can't you? I wonder, for all the days that many of them go hungry, if we would realize what we could do to save our kids, the future, so we call them. But yet, there's a message to be sent all around the world, and here it goes.

0: Behold, the day of the Lord cometh, and thy spoil shall be divided in the midst of thee. For I will gather all nations against Jerusalem to battle, and the city shall be taken, and the houses rifled, and the women ravished, and half of the city shall go forth into captivity, and the residue of the people shall not be cut off from the city. Then shall the Lord go forth and fight against those nations, as when he fought in the day of battle. And his feet shall stand in that day upon the Mount of Olives, which is before Jerusalem on the east. And the Mount of Olives shall cleave in the midst thereof toward the east, and toward the west, and there shall be a very great valley, and half of the mountain shall remove toward the north, and half of it toward the south. And ye shall flee to the valley of the mountains, for the valley of the mountains shall reach unto Uzal. Yea, ye shall flee like as ye fled from before the earthquake in the days of Uzziah king of Judah. And the Lord my God shall come, and all the saints with thee. And it shall come to pass in that day that the light shall not be clear nor dark, but it shall be one day which shall be known to the Lord, not day nor night. But it shall come to pass that at evening time it shall be light. And it shall be in that day that living waters shall go out from Jerusalem, half of them toward the former sea, and half of them toward the hinder sea. In summer and in winter shall it be. And the Lord shall be king over all the earth. In that day shall there be one Lord, and his name one. All the land shall be turned as a plain from Geba to Rimmon south of Jerusalem, and it shall be lifted up and inhabited in her place, from Benjamin's gate unto the place of the first gate, unto the corner gate, and from the tower of Hananiel unto the king's wine presses. And men shall dwell in it, and there shall be no more utter destruction, but Jerusalem shall be safely inhabited. And this shall be the plague wherewith the Lord will smite all the people that have fought against Jerusalem. Their flesh shall consume away while they stand upon their feet, and their eyes shall consume away in their holes, and their tongues shall consume away in their mouth. And it shall come to pass in that day that a great tumult from the Lord shall be among them, and they shall lay hold every one on the hand of his neighbor, and his hand shall rise up against the hand of his neighbor, and Judah also shall fight at Jerusalem, and the wealth of all the heathen round about shall be gathered together, gold and silver, and apparel in great abundance. And so shall be the plague of the horse, of the mule, of the camel, and of the ass, and of all the beasts that shall be in these tents, as this plague. And it shall come to pass that every one that is left of all the nations which came against Jerusalem shall even go up from year to year to worship the king, the Lord of hosts, and to keep the feast of tabernacles. And it shall be that whoso will not come up of all the families of the earth unto Jerusalem to worship the king, the Lord of hosts, even upon them shall be no rain. And if the family of Egypt go not up and come not, that have no rain, there shall be the plague wherewith the Lord will smite the heathen that come not up to keep the feast of tabernacles. This shall be the punishment of Egypt, and the punishment of all nations that come not up to keep the feast of tabernacles. In that day shall there be upon the bells of the horses holiness unto the Lord, and the pots in the Lord's house shall be like the bowls before the altar.
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0: Lord of hosts, and all they that sacrifice shall come and take of them, and seethe therein, and in that day there shall be no more the Canaanite in the house of the Lord of hosts.

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1: Think of the last really good action movie you saw. The car chases, the crazy parkour moves, the fight scenes. Chances are, the actors you know aren't actually doing these stunts themselves. Instead, movies rely on body doubles to make these crazy stunts happen safely. A body double is similar in height and appearance, wears the same clothes, and even learns to walk the same way as the actor they are imitating. Likewise, as Christians, we are to be the body double of Christ on earth. As we learn of his character in scripture, we learn
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Thank you for being here with us today, and we want to cover our key scripture, which we have not done in a little while. So meet me in your Bible, 2 Timothy chapter 3:16. 2 Timothy chapter 3, verse 16. And it says, all scripture is given by inspiration